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0: you in a place where you have pain in the long term or at least in the short term. Selling this house on the short term is going to be painful. Selling off some of that acreage is going to be painful. Keeping it is going to be very painful.
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3: Darlene Graham advances. I'm Ted Lindner, Fox News. Multiple states holding runoff elections Tuesday night. In South Carolina, Senator Darlene Graham has won the Republican nomination runoff against Congressman Ralph Norman.
4: Our victory would not have been possible without you, and we are truly grateful. South Carolina is truly Trump country.
3: She will now take on Democrat Annie Andrews in November. Graham taking over the Senate seat for her late brother, Lindsey Graham, who died back in July. Tributes pouring in on Tuesday with news that country legend Dolly Parton had died. Passing away after a brief battle with cancer. Fox's Mike Emanuel with more.
5: Dolly Parton had more than 60 albums and at least 24 number one hits. She was known for her bold fashion and remarkable personality. Dolly was one of 12 children who grew up in a one-room cabin in the Smoky Mountains. She started writing songs as a child and performed at the Grand Ole Opry by age 13. After high school, she packed her bags for Nashville and launched a legendary career. President Trump praised Parton as one of the greatest country singers and far beyond, calling this a true loss for millions of people. The president ordered the American flag to be lowered for 1 week in her honor. It was known she had been dealing with some health issues, but Dolly told People magazine there were still so many things she wanted to achieve.
3: Dolly Parton was 80 years old, and a man accused of terrorizing at least a half dozen people while wearing a Chucky-style mask near Philadelphia City Hall earlier this month has been arrested in Vegas. U.S. Marshals Service's 22-year-old Zymir Hughes was arrested around 8 p.m. in Vegas Tuesday night, being held in the Clark County Detention Center awaiting extradition back to Philadelphia. 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
3: Prosecutors in the Massachusetts trial of Lindsey Clancy continues Wednesday with a rebuttal witness. Fox's Grinnell Scott with more.
10: Forensic psychiatrist Dr. Gregory

0: Sothoff was called to the stand Tuesday afternoon. He said Clancy, during his video interviews, spoke of the male voice she heard, as she put it, outside her head.
1: This is your last chance. You have to kill your kids and then kill yourself.
0: Sothoff said it was also important to note how Clancy added on to her then husband's errands and how calculated it could have been on the day the kids were killed.
1: That would make for a longer time that he was away.
0: The defense will have a chance to question Sothoff, likely the final witness before closing arguments. Gernal Scott, Fox News.
2: Trade tit for tat. Canada is responding after the Trump administration rolled out 50% tariffs on $20 billion worth of products from our neighbor to the north. Fox's Lucas Tomlinson with more.
3: Canada says it will double its tariffs on American steel and aluminum from 25 to 50%. And will impose more tariffs on 700 other products, ranging from plastics, motorcycles, electronics. Dairy products have been a long-standing feud between neighbors. After the U.S. levied 50% tariffs on $20 billion in Canadian goods, including whiskey, dairy products, and hockey sticks, after talks collapsed. Canadian officials said their new tariffs were also crafted to put maximum pressure in key races ahead of the U.S. midterm elections.
2: Immigration and Customs Enforcement arrested nearly 50,000 people during July. It's the highest single monthly arrest total during the second Trump administration. The arrest tally marks a 15% jump from nearly 43,000 arrests a month earlier. Oil prices fell again Tuesday, which helped support stock prices on Wall Street. The Dow jumping 160 points. NASDAQ added 171. S&P 500 finished up 24. I'm Ted Lindner. This is Fox News.
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Sad news about Dolly Parton, huh? Dying yesterday at the age of 80 years old. Brief battle with cancer. The announcement came on her Instagram from her nephew. Of course, Dolly and her late husband never had any children of their own. The fourth of 12 kids, grew up in Tennessee and obviously became the queen of country music. So here in Kansas City, what's the reaction been? Well, the Kansas City Star, even by their own standards, decided that they were going to reach a new low. They decided to drive home yesterday on the homepage, KansasCity.com, the story about how before her death, Dolly Parton thanked Taylor Swift and Travis Kelce for book program donation. So, I mean, you know, you hear the headline and you're thinking to yourself, well, not a huge deal, right? What's possibly political? What's possibly, you know, taking a partisan stance on a story like that? Well, right out of the gates, this story goes on the note, and it was something that we talked about when it happened earlier this year on KCMO Talk Radio. Taylor Swift, Travis Kelce, you know, they were giving donations around the country this summer ahead of their wedding, right? And they noted how the two gave $2 million to Dolly Parton's Imagination Library early literacy program right here in Missouri. Now, why did they do it specifically in Missouri? Well, they did it in Missouri because last year, the state of Missouri, which had contributed $6 million per year for Dolly Parton's Imagination Library, reduced it to $2 million for the upcoming fiscal year. So the Kansas City Star writes here, the donation was especially timely in Missouri, where state legislators cut more than half the funding to Parton's program for the upcoming fiscal year as part of a controversial education spending bill. The cut means that Missouri is no longer able to accept new children into the program, according to the Missouri Department of Education or the Missouri Department of Elementary and Secondary Education. Okay, none of that is true. None of that. What Missouri did when they took the funding for Dolly Parton's program from $6 million to $2 million is mirror the vast majority of states that are not fully funding this program. I was looking through it last night. You know, Kansas does much more of a private-public partnership type of deal when it comes to Dolly's Imagination Library program. That's what Kansas does. Missouri decided they were going to fund the whole thing, $6 million in 2023 under former Governor Mike Parson. And then what happened is they realized, you know, we're spending too much money in Missouri. And they do. They are. They have not been fiscally conservative the last few years in Jeff City.

0: So they try to tinker around the edges a little bit. And what did they do? They reduced the funding for Dolly Parton's Imagination Library from roughly $6 million to $2 million. Now, if you're not totally familiar with how the program works, basically you can sign up kids from birth to the age of five. Right now in Missouri, there's about 170,000 kids enrolled. And basically what happens is, and, you know, our kids are not enrolled. I have never really thought about it. But, you know, you get a book every month from the program. That's more or less how it works. And you do that till the age of five. It promotes early childhood literacy, which, listen, it's a great cause. Dolly was ahead of her time with this cause to get kids reading as early as possible. We have a child literacy crisis. And in Missouri, it's great that 170,000 kids are signed up for the program. And the state of Missouri was noble for a few years, giving them $6 million. They've now scaled it back to $2 million, which is much more in line, in case you didn't know, with what the state of Kansas does. That's how Kansas has handled this program. That's how most states handle the program, in a private-public partnership. There are only about 11 states that were fully funding the Dolly Parton Imagination Library program, and Missouri was one of them. That's not even what the state of Kansas does. So what Kansas does is basically, and they expanded the Imagination Library statewide in 2023 with the support of Governor Kelly and the Republican legislature. But Kansas did not do it the way that Missouri did. Kansas created a nonprofit that was specifically set up to help sustain the program through partnerships and private sector fundraising. That's what they want to do. Instead of just the state of Kansas handing over the Imagination Library however many millions of dollars that it needs to fund the program and send out the books and things like that, it was much more of a public-private model, which is more than appropriate, right? I mean, it's a great organization that Dolly started, but I don't believe that the government should be fully footing the bill for any of this. If Taylor and Travis can cut a $2 million check, that's awesome. That's what we need more of. I'm a fan of that. You've already got the state legislatures spending hundreds of millions and oftentimes, depending on the state, billions of dollars on public education. And at a time when these states are going to have to tighten their belt buckles a little bit, I talked about it a few months ago, had no issue with Missouri coming out and being like, listen, love Dolly, got to cut back from $6 million to $2 million on the Imagination Library program, and so be it. But only the Kansas City Star is able to take Dolly Parton's death yesterday and basically turn it into the Missouri legislature hates kids and isn't spending money on early literacy, and look at these cheap, no good SOBs. That was the approach that they wanted to take at the Kansas City Star. You know, and it's too early. I'm not going to get all bent out of shape, but I was reading it and I was like, you got to be kidding me.
1: I'm getting pissed now.
0: I didn't. Now, did you see what Trump said yesterday about Dolly Parton? No, don't worry. It wasn't bad. Can you think about that, right? The first thing that you think about when I say, did you see what the president of the United States said about someone dying? You're like, oh no, that's your immediate initial reaction. Oh, what did he say? Well, he just said this. Very sad to report that Dolly Parton, I love how he's acting like a reporter here, you know, very sad to report, like everyone's hearing it from him first. Very sad to report that Dolly Parton, one of the greatest country singers and far beyond ever, has just passed away. This is a true loss for millions of people. There has never been anyone like her and never will. In her honor, I am lowering the American flag throughout the United States for 1 week, beginning tonight at 6 p.m. Rest in peace, Dolly. The world loves you. President Donald J. Trump. And that was the more or less same thing that was posted by the Democratic Socialists of America. The DSA wrote here on social media yesterday that they extend their deepest condolences to the family, friends, and fans of Dolly Parton, a hero of the working class and an inspiration to us all. Now, what the Democratic Socialists of America probably don't want to appreciate about Dolly Parton is that she was given incredible God-given talents, and she utilized them to the best of her abilities. She maximized those talents that she was given, and she became, obviously, one of the most important musical figures in American history. That's what she did. And we all have those talents. Now, it doesn't mean all of our talents are going to, you know, turn us into Dolly Parton. Trust me. You don't want to hear me sing Jolene at 6:13 on a Wednesday morning. You wouldn't want to hear it at 6:13 p.m. either. You wouldn't want to hear it at 10:13 after a few beers. That would be really ugly. Your ears would really be upset by that. But everybody's got skills. Everybody has talent. Everybody can make something of themselves. It's not about taking from somebody else. It's not about being a victim. It's not about getting screwed. It's about finding what your talents are and utilizing them to the best of your abilities. And that's exactly what Dolly Parton did. Now, obviously, you need people in your life that are going to be able to, you know, encourage you to go about doing things the right way. And when I was reading some of the obituaries about Dolly Parton, who was the fourth of 12 kids, grew up in Locust Ridge, Tennessee, she often credited her uncle, Bill Owens, for encouraging her to pursue music after he bought her a guitar and got her a role on a television variety show in Knoxville, Tennessee, when she was 10 years old. So it was her uncle. You know, imagine being the fourth of 12 kids. I mean, you're lucky if your parents remember your name when you're the fourth of 12 kids. Heck, that's how I do it with three sometimes. Now, my three all start with the letter C, which, you know, I'm going to regret that when I'm like 75 years old. I can barely do it right now at 38. But it was her uncle who bought her a guitar, noticed her talent, and helped further her career as a young person. We all need those people, but we all have those built-in talents and capabilities. And Dolly Parton obviously was blessed, but you know what? She made the most of those talents. She made the most of those abilities. And that's obviously an enormous part of her story and her success. So rest in peace, Dolly Parton, dead at the age of 80 years old after a brief cancer that we don't have a lot of details about, but we know she was supposed to begin a residency this year in Vegas, and it got postponed several months a couple of times, and obviously it was set to begin here next month and never kicked off. Coming up, the hottest topic in Kansas City. We'll dive into and get to next here on KCMO Talk Radio.
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3: We are going to hear from our longtime friend Ray Stevens. He used to do middays here on KCMO. He's now the morning guy up in Chicago at WLS Radio. Longtime country music DJ. Had several interactions with Dolly Parton. He's going to join me at 9 o'clock. Here on KCMO. So looking forward to having old Ray Stevens back on the show. I think the last time we had Ray Ray on was when Toby Keith passed away. So I just trot out Ray to the KCMO audience when we lose another member of the country music community. But obviously sad news yesterday, Dolly Parton dead at the age of 80 years old after a brief battle with cancer. So we'll talk to Ray Stevens coming up at 9:05 this morning. Do not miss that here on KCMO. In the meantime, nobody can slow down the red hot Kansas City Royals. Woo! What is going on here, fellas? 5-3 win last night over the Toronto Blue Jays on the road. Salvi drove in a couple of runs. Seth Lugo gave up one run in five solid innings. And the Royals have now won 9 in a row for the first time since July of 2017. Man, they are absolutely cooking right now. Mark's decked out in his baby blue Royals gear head to toe.
4: 9 is fine, but 10 is heaven. Right?
3: Well, they're still 8 games back of the wild card. That's the problem. I mean, they'd really have to rip off another several games before you start to feel like they got a chance here.
4: Yeah, first team in MLB history to be 24 games under 500 and win 9 in a row. How about that?
3: That's an amazing stat.
5: Or is it?
3: Yeah, there's two ways to look at that, right? I mean, the reality is, and Mark sent this out the other day, if the Royals had won a third of the games that they had led after the eighth inning, they'd be in the playoff spot right now. That's insane.
5: I've heard all about the injuries, but that's baseball. It's the bullpen.
3: Yeah, that is right there. Especially now with these starters. You know, if you get 5-6 innings out of a starter, it's like, oh, boy, give this guy. He's like Nolan Ryan if he goes 6 innings.
5: Yeah, that's where the game's kind of lost me. It's like, let Noah Cameron pitch.
3: I know. Let him go, man. Let him go.
5: Last couple of times they have. He comes up tomorrow on the starting roster. So,
3: well,
5: dope neck today.
3: This is, listen, it's quite a run they're on right now. 9 straight wins for the Royals. They are 8 games out of the wild card. You know, you got 5 weeks left in the Major League Baseball season. When do you start to feel like there's a possibility? They get to 6 games back, 5 games back?
4: If they sweep the Blue Jays on the road, I'll feel it. I'll start feeling it.
3: Okay. So if they sweep the Blue Jays this week, which they've got, what, 2 more games tonight at 6:07 tomorrow night. Then they go to Cleveland, man.
5: And the Guardians for 3.
3: That's right. Thank you. Thank you for saying the Guardians. I was about to say the Indians. It's too early to say the Guardians. I just forget about that name change
5: when
3: all these years
5: back,
3: later.
5: They've got a winning record at the K.
3: Yeah.
5: Been doing well, so.
3: Wow. Man, that's
5: even
3: that's
5: if they
3: wild.
5: Stumble a time or two, they could be on a pretty healthy streak.
3: Yeah. So Dobnik tonight, Noah Cameron tomorrow, and then Michael Wacha to start off the series in Cleveland coming up on Friday. That is, if they sweep Toronto this week, the Guardians have the last wild card spot right now. Man, that would be something going to Cleveland this weekend after sweeping the Blue Jays. That would just be wild. Let's see how it plays out, man. I didn't think we'd be talking about any kind of exciting baseball. I think like a month ago we talked about, hey, do the Royals have a chance to get back in the picture? And I said yes, and then they lost like 6 in a row. So I looked like an absolute fool, which is fine. That's kind of par for the course, but I just I didn't see this coming in late August, tell you that right now.
5: I know the feeling. I'm willing to look foolish if it'll get the result I need.
3: Oh, it's so true. So speaking of the Royals, Yesterday, the Missouri Supreme Court began hearing, or no, it's going to be happening, excuse me, next Tuesday. The Missouri Supreme Court is going to hear arguments in a case that could decide whether the state's stadium funding law remains in effect. So remember, how this has played out with this Royal Stadium is the city of Kansas City, Missouri is chipping in $600 million, right? And then the state is expected to be on the hook for about $500 million. Now, that ties back to a special session that Governor Kehoe called about a year ago, where they passed a bill that said basically the Chiefs of the Royals could apply for state funding for a new stadium in the state of Missouri. And they would give them, it was kind of based on how much revenue they bring in, they basically would give that money back to the team, more or less. So it's believed, based on the math, that the state of Missouri is going to be on the hook for about $500 million for this Royal Stadium down at Crown Center. Well, there's a lawsuit that's moving ahead. And the lawsuit stems from a couple of state legislators who are Republicans, led by Senator Mike Moon, who's down in, I believe, Southwest Missouri, who argue the law is unconstitutional and they should be struck down. It's largely a procedural argument that they're trying to make here. And they're trying to convince the state's highest court that they have legal standing to bring this case after a Cole County judge dismissed the lawsuit earlier this year. And that judge down in Cole County was a guy named Christopher Limbaugh. He's a nephew of the late Rush Limbaugh. He rejected the suit in January without ruling on the actual merits. He found at the time that the plaintiffs could not prove that they would be affected by the legislation and that the stadium package did not offer a direct expenditure to the Royals themselves. Now, the mayor is saying he has no concerns. He told the Kansas City Star in an email, "I do not expect a different result from the Missouri Supreme Court versus what happened in Cole County." And most people in the legislature are obviously defending what they did last year for the Royals. The one interesting part of all this, a spokesperson for Governor Mike Kehoe emphasized in an email yesterday that Kansas City, Missouri has not yet applied for the state funding of $500 million for the stadium. So I don't know who's supposed to apply for it. Is it the city? Is it the ball club itself? But no one's applied for that money yet, which you would seem like, I don't know. I would figure that if you were looking for $500 million from the state to get the stadium deal done, you'd make sure you have the money. You'd apply for the money.
5: Yeah, let me see that. Google that. .gov. I'll apply.
3: Yeah. If not, we'll do something with it. It would seem to me like you would want to make sure that you're using that money and you've got that money on lockdown before you start celebrating and popping the champagne. And the state made it very clear from the governor's office yesterday that no one has actually applied for that state funding. I don't know where that goes, but that's where it's at right now. And it's at least worth watching what happens with the Supreme Court. And if they potentially, I'm not expecting it, but there's always a potential that they do take that funding away. Coming up, is a midterm convention idea actually feasible? The details are next.
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16: Country music legend Dolly Parton died Tuesday at the age of 80 after a brief battle with cancer. She was a lifelong entertainer, singer, songwriter, philanthropist, and icon with an outsized personality matched only by her outfits and big hair. The lead singer's nephew and head of security, Brian Seaver, in a video message.
17: Dolly called me and said she wants to rest in a beautiful bed of plush cotton because after a life wearing heavy rhinestones, she finally deserves to be comfortable and have some rest.
16: President Trump has ordered flags to be flown at half staff for a week. Senator Darlene Graham won the Republican nomination to replace her late brother, Lindsey Graham, on South Carolina's general election ballot. She's going to face Democrat Annie Andrews in November. 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
18: From the KCMO Talk Radio Newsroom, I'm John Anthony. Number nine. The Royals' winning streak reached nine games with last night's 5-3 win over the Blue Jays. Currently, the Major League Baseball's hottest team is winners of 10 of the last 11. The Royals look to build on their success this evening in Toronto at 6:07 Kansas City time as Randy Dobnak gets the start. Noah Cameron is scheduled to start the final game of the series tomorrow evening before the Royals move on to Cleveland for a three-game weekend series. I'm John Anthony. Your next news in 30 minutes on the new home of the Missouri Tigers, KCMO Talk Radio.
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0: 109 speakers. I mean, I'm into it, kind of, but not to the tune of 109 speakers. That is part of the plan. Good morning, 6:34 on a Wednesday across Kansas City. That's the plan here for the Republican National Committee when they have this midterm convention coming up in 2 weeks in Dallas, Texas.
1: Oh, I thought I could use that many speakers to listen to Pink Floyd, Dark Side of the Moon. But that's not the same thing at all.
0: No. I mean, you might hear YMCA through those speakers, you know.
1: Oh, boy.
0: But it's not going to be a live cut from the Village People.
1: You would be experiencing YMCA through that many speakers.
0: Yeah, that's a good point. So the RNC has released programming details for the first ever midterm convention set for September 9th and 10th in Dallas. President Trump's going to appear both nights, deliver the closing keynote. J.D. Vance, the vice president, will headline the first night. So this is, you know, during a presidential year, they have these big conventions, right? You get all the, what do we have 2 years ago? Remember Hulk Hogan was out there for the RNC? He was doing his thing. You had union chieftains. It was a different blend of different folks.
1: Kid Rock, probably.
0: Yes, I think Kid Rock was there. Yeah, Bob Ritchie. He was there as well. So they're going for that during this midterm year. And the first major mistake that was made here by the party is they're a bunch of political nerds who didn't look at the schedule. Now, what do I mean by that? They're going up against the NFL. I mean, guys, hello. I mean, who do you want the casual political person to care about what you're doing? The answer should be yes. Then let's not go up against opening night of the NFL when the Patriots play the Seahawks Wednesday, September 9th to kick off the season in a rematch of last year's Super Bowl. I mean, someone use their brains here for 5 minutes.
2: Yeah, we're not used to the, what is it, a Wednesday night?
0: Yeah.
2: Off, so, but, you know, everybody's going to be watching the NFL.
0: Everyone's going to be watching the NFL. The NFL's had this schedule out for a few months. And even if you didn't think, like, hey, the NFL's going to start the season on a Wednesday this year, even if you thought, hey, it's just going to be a Thursday, you always know that Thursday was typically a Super Bowl, or at least included the Super Bowl winning team. They always kick off the season. So at the very least, one of your two nights was going to be taken over by the NFL season opener. Why not push it back 1 week? Now you've got NFL games on both of your nights. You've got Patriots-Seahawks Wednesday night, and then Thursday night is 49ers at the Rams. So yeah, you can say, hey, it's California. There's no one out there anyway who's going to vote for us, so what's the big deal? But it doesn't matter. It's the NFL. We are addicted as a country to football. And you're going to have millions of casual fans who should be tuned in to what the RNC might be doing, who now are going to be like, I'm watching football, man. I've waited 8 months for this. I'm jonesing for some football. I'm not turning on the RNC. I'm just not doing that. And I don't blame them. But here's the problem. That's who the Republicans need to be energized and watch this event. Mostly dudes who otherwise would rather be watching football. And now you're going up against their beloved sport with your convention down in Dallas, Texas, coming up here in 2 weeks. 2 weeks from tonight is when it takes place. That's a mess. That is such poor planning on so many levels. And 109 speakers, I mean, I think I'd be done after about 19. Who's going to sit there for 109 speakers and items over 2 days? That is unbelievable. But that's the data that's being rolled out. Night one is 53. Night two is 56. Woo, John, that's crazy, man.
1: You're one of the speakers lined up. You're number 7 in row, right? And speaker two cracks your opening joke. Now you're shot. You know, I can't imagine with that many guys, jokes are not going to get run over.
0: I know.
1: Backed up and run over and run over.
0: Especially with everyone using AI now, right? Mm-hmm. They all got the same ChatGPT jokes anyway.
1: Yep.
0: It's like, guys, come on. We need some new material here. The AI bots are spitting us out the same stuff. What are we doing? What's going on? It's too much. I don't know if Jesse Waters is going to get up there and talk about his circumcision or not. That could be happening, too, based on everything that's been going on the last couple of nights with him.
1: He can corner that topic.
0: Yes, that's all you, Jesse. You've got that one covered. I don't think anyone is stealing your lines there. So that was announced yesterday. And I looked at this and I said, listen, I hope it works for you guys, but I am in no way optimistic that this is going to move the needle in a really meaningful way. That just, it doesn't seem like it makes a whole lot of sense to me. And one of the big problems I see right now is that the people that are running both political parties are really hyper online folks on the right and the left. They're not like able to connect with the, and Trump does this pretty well because Trump's just a guy. At his core, he's just a dude. Trump likes football. Trump likes sports. Trump has interests in entertainment, in culture. But some of these people that are running these parties, they don't. They're just in the weeds political nerds. And no one was like, maybe we shouldn't go up against the NFL on opening night. Maybe that's not a great strategy for us based on who our voters are. Like, your voters are dudes who watch football. That's your voter block. And you're having your big convention on their first night back to watch some NFL football for the last 8 months. That is poor strategy, and hopefully, you know, not the way things are trending here coming up in 2026. But we'll have to wait and see how that plays out. In the meantime, Brooke Rollins was speaking yesterday, and she's been, you know, trying to figure out how to navigate this whole back and forth between the president and the ranching business and industry. And the U.S. Secretary of Agriculture defended the president importing beef from foreign countries to try to bring down the price at the grocery store temporarily ahead of the elections. And here's what she said.
3: So again, that very short-term effort to get some of that ground beef that's sitting out there in the world into America, the president felt was very important right now. But for the long term, and you'll hear more coming on this, we've never been more committed. And you can see that 2 weeks ago, for the first time in 10 years, the heifer retention number went up. It was at 3%, first time in a decade. That's pretty crazy. And then the cost of ground beef is already going down. It went down the lowest, biggest drop it had been since 2020. So all the numbers are working. All the plans we put in place are working. The president, I think, just wanted to supercharge just a little bit the cost of beef, since he's been hearing a lot about it from the American consumer.
0: As he should. So he knows that the American consumer is like, ground beef is expensive. I see sometimes, I don't know where I get these in my feed, but I see people putting, like, you know, I guess because I've been studying, or not studying, but reading about this topic so much, now my timelines are just filled with beef stories. And there's been a couple of people who are commenting on them, like, you know, now that get recipes involving beef on my Facebook and X account. And half the comments are like, I ain't loaded. I can't buy no beef right now. It's like, what do you think this is? So a lot of people are kind of now even joking about the fact that they literally are not rich enough to afford like a pound of ground beef. That's how crazy it is. So Trump says, hey, we're going to try to bring prices down temporarily. We're going to import 300 metric tons of foreign beef. And hopefully that'll work for folks at the grocery store for a little bit while we slowly and steadily rebuild that herd. And Brooke Rollins makes a good point. Like, the retention is there. It's going to happen, but it's just going to take some time. And we have seen a slight dip in these prices. Yes, we want to see more. Yeah, we want it to be better. But we're taking steps in the right direction. And that's something that needs to be noted as we head towards November. They should be telling and selling that story instead of having to play defense with now even the media in many cases being like, Trump doesn't like the ranchers. The Kansas City Star wrote about this yesterday. I was like, you got to be kidding me. You of all people are now suddenly, you know, looking out for the ranchers? I mean, please.
4: How dare you?
0: Yeah, we're not going to fall for that one. I promise you that. We'll get to our top six stories in the 6 o'clock hour here on KCMO as we put a bow on hour one. Arrow one works too. Arrowhead Drive 1. I've got 7 hours of radio today. We got Guy Benson fill in again today as he wraps up his paternity leave. Boy, Mark, he's putting you to shame. Mark took like 3 weeks. Guy's at like week 8, I think, of his leave. So you're clear now, Mark. All right?
2: Power to him.
0: Power to him. Mark's jealous.
2: Raise a toast.
0: You want another kid, Mark?
2: We're done, unfortunately.
0: You're all tapped out.
2: We're all done. Can't have another one.
0: Okay.
2: We'll leave it at that.
0: All right. That's it. That's all we need to know. Fine. So be it. But yeah, I'll be on for Guy Benson 2 o'clock today. The 6 at 6 is coming up next. All right. 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

0: the city, I'm McGraw-Milhaven. We'll continue to pay tribute to one of the great Americans, Dolly Parton. 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
1: 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Let's go.
2: 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Number one.
1: Well, we've got a fog advisory in effect for the entire metro until 9 o'clock this morning. Dense fog advisory issued in the last hour for the Kansas City region by the National Weather Service. So take it easy out there on the roadways this morning. And, you know, that includes the hub of the metro, basically Johnson County going up north. And then on the Missouri side, Jackson County going north and east as well. It goes all the way up to the Iowa border and Nebraska border. So that fog advisory not impacting those counties to the south on both sides of the state line, Miami County on south and then Cass County on south from there. But is impacting basically the hub of the metro going north all the way to Iowa and Nebraska this morning.
2: Number two.
1: Next up in the 6 at 6 today, a key inflation report is going to be coming down. This will be happening next hour. So we'll keep a close eye on that and what's to come here this morning at 7:30. That's when we are going to get the Federal Reserve's preferred metric of inflation. It's the July Personal Consumption Expenditure Price Index. That's a monthly report that details the change in prices of goods and services. And the Fed watches that very closely. So that's set to be released at 7:30 our time. And the economists are expecting a month-over-month increase of 0.1% and a year-over-year increase of 3.6%. So we'll see how that plays out here coming up next hour.
2: Number three.
1: Next up in hour 6 at 6, oil prices continue to come down, which we'll take that. All right. So oil prices right now find themselves down another 3.6%. So that's obviously a good thing. We're at $88 per gallon, not where we want to be, but far from the highs in the midst of this war where we pushed $110, $111 per barrel. So that's a obviously good thing to see that coming down. Second decline following 13 gains in 14 days. And we'll just have to wait and see how this thing plays out. But we are ticking back in the right direction as it relates to oil prices. And we all know that's obviously going to be a big driver in what happens coming up in November. The AP reports here that Tuesday's drop in oil prices reined in worries about high inflation, which has helped drive Treasury yields higher in the bond market throughout the summer. Yields had gotten so high that the U.S. Treasury Department announced a surprise move last week to increase its repurchases of long-term Treasury notes and bonds. So seeing that obviously come down is the right thing because those high yields, what does that do? That makes borrowing more expensive for everybody and can ultimately end up slowing economic growth and really undercuts the price for stocks and crypto and other investments. So that's the fallout potentially from that, but there may be a pause in it based on some of the oil prices and the movement on those oil prices over the last couple of days.
2: Number four.
1: Well, let's go to Carrollton, where a tri-state manhunt is underway for an armed and dangerous man sought as a person of interest in a double homicide from Sunday. The Missouri Rural Major Case Squad was activated at about 11:40 in the morning, August 23rd on Sunday, at the request of the Carroll County Sheriff's Office. They're searching for 48-year-old Ryan A. Munson in connection with a double slaying at a home near Route MM and County Road 250. Authorities released the following details about the suspect. 48 years old, Ryan A. Munson, Carrollton, considered armed and dangerous, should not be approached. The vehicle is a 2017 Ram quad cab with Missouri license plate 3YHG01. He was last seen traveling north on US 61 near Hannibal. And the search area right now may currently include northeastern Missouri, southeastern Iowa, or western Illinois. So that's where they are looking for this guy, 48-year-old Ryan Munson. as a person of interest in a double homicide from Carroll County over the weekend.
2: Number five.
1: As we roll through our 6 at 6, well, how about those Royals, winners of 9 straight? Salvi drove in a couple of runs. Good night for Seth Lugo. They beat the Blue Jays last night by a score of 5-3. The series continues tonight. Dobnik's on the mound, and then Noah Cameron takes the mound tomorrow. See if they can sweep the Toronto Blue Jays, who they are trailing in the standings right now. Overall, the Royals are back 8 games in the wild card. But hey, it's not impossible. They're 5 games back of the Blue Jays, so trying to make up some ground. And if they have a good series here in Toronto, they go to Cleveland for 3 starting on Friday night. And right now, Cleveland has the final wild card spot in the American League.
3: Just keep beating the teams ahead of you. You'll climb up in the standings.
1: I know, man. That's all it takes. Let's go. It is amazing, though. These 3 wild cards have, like, everybody still in the race outside of the A's and the Angels. They're both 15 games back. The Royals are right in it.
2: Number 6.
1: All right. We had election runoffs last night. Darlene Graham ekes out a win over Ralph Northam to be the GOP nominee in South Carolina to beat or to try to replace Lindsey Graham. Darlene, sister of Lindsey, got 52.5% of the vote despite outspending her opponent like 5-1. So Darlene Graham, backed by Trump, gets the win. And then in the Oklahoma governor's race, Mike Mazey ekes out a win, 50.3% to 49.7% over a guy named Genther Drummond. So Trump had Mazey's back, and he won this race, 186,600 votes to 184,600 votes. That was the difference, 2,000 votes out of, you know, 360,000. That's something. There's your 6 at 6 on KCMO Talk Radio. Coming up, everybody continues to react to the passing of Dolly Parton, including Branson and also a rap star. I was blown away by this, but it was pretty impressive. We'll share it with you coming up next.
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1: I was telling Mark in the past, this call letters were on a different frequency back in the day, but they played country music, and I think this was a current song on the station, if I remember. It was back when I was in high school. PCMO was playing country music.
0: Oh, wow. Times have changed, huh? Mm-hmm. Well, we can still do it for like 30 seconds coming back from a break. Oh, my gosh. Yeah, Dolly Parton dead at the age of 80 years old yesterday. Obviously, the biggest news culturally and socially of not just the week, but the month, really. And this stood out to me. Marshall Mathers. Oh, yeah. Now, this is my youth, John. This was me in high school. You were listening to Dolly on KCMO. This was, you know, Eminem, Lose Yourself. Oh, man. There's nothing better. One moment. I hope this is the clean version there, Mark. Okay, all right, you got to get me in trouble. His palms are sweaty, knees weak, arms are heavy, there's vomit on his sweater already. Mom's if you're between the ages of like 35 and 45 and don't get chills when that one hits, oh man, you're missing out. You're not living. Marshall Mathers, also known as Eminem, posted yesterday on social media, "I'm sorry we never got a chance to meet, but getting this note from Dolly really had an impact on me. She definitely didn't have to take the time to do it. Even for a kid who mostly listened to rap music, she was an icon. A superstar in every sense. Rest easy, Dolly, and thank you for the kind words." And he shares a screenshot, which I reposted on X at Pete Mundo, of a letter that Dolly Parton wrote to Eminem. It says, "Marshall," and then it says parentheses, "Eminem." So it's like, what do you call the guy? "Congratulations on your induction into the Rock and Roll Hall of Fame. Your performance was amazing, and everybody said so. Even though I don't know a lot about rap music, I've come to know that you are the very best at it. Aside from that, I hope what I have to say will not seem weird or strange to you, but I've always felt some unexplained connection to you, like I know you somehow. I'd hoped to meet you at the show, but you know how nuts those things are. Personally, I hate them and missed my chance, but maybe someday we'll meet. In the meantime, keep doing what you're doing because you do it so well. And no matter how complex your world may be, just know you are very special and touch people in ways that you don't even know. With love and respect, Dolly Parton." To Eminem. How about that? Is just, you know, it's sad that stuff like that comes out after people die. But at the same time, that says a lot about both of them. Eminem sharing it. Dolly Parton obviously writing it in the first place. I just love stories like that, John.
1: Yeah, I think she maybe recognized that hard scrabble beginning, you know. Yeah. Wasn't easy for Marshall as a kid.
0: Yes.
1: You know, and also for her, too. Mm-hmm. Obviously, like we talked about, what, 4 of 12?
0: 4 of 12 kids.
1: Wow. You know.
0: Unbelievable. Growing up in Tennessee, obviously, little means. Father did not read. That's why she started the Imagination Library, to get kids reading early. Her father couldn't read. So it's really an amazing story. It's really an American success story.
1: Yeah, there you go. Because I was thinking yesterday, there's, you know, probably won't be anybody quite like her since. You know, Dolly. Mm-hmm. That's one word, one name, you know.
0: Well, we're never going to have celebrities like that ever again, because the media landscape is so fragmented.
1: Mm-hmm. Mm-hmm.
0: I could bump into a YouTube star with 10 million followers. He could walk down the hallway or she could walk down the hallway. I'd have no idea who that person is. Like, now, famous people are just within your own purview and your own worldview.
1: Because they're not afraid, but yeah.
0: Well, you just have secure. There are so many options.
1: What I was trying to do is give Dolly credit for being able to relate to so many people.
0: Yes.
1: You know, and if she, about politics, I don't know anything about that, but I just want you to have a good time. You know, she could relate to people and close down those distances that we're all trying to put.

0: between ourselves.
1: Yes, and the world is just so different, too, mm-hmm. that it's very rare that you will see celebrities of that stature ever again. It's just, you know, you just don't come across them like that anymore. Now, speaking of politics there, you know, some of you are texting in being like, Dolly hated MAGA. I don't care. Dolly Parton wouldn't want that to be part of her legacy, to John's point. I don't know what she believed, because you know what I do know? Dolly Parton turned down the Presidential Medal of Freedom twice under Trump and once under Biden because she did not want to be seen as partisan. She once told ABC News, quote, I learned a long time ago, keep your damn mouth shut if you want to stay in show business. I'm not in politics. I'm an entertainer.
0: Bingo. Wow.
1: Isn't that fresh? Boy, that sounds good. How many people could and would be well served to use that line from Dolly Parton? It's the old Michael Jordan line of Republicans buy sneakers too. The media always wanted Michael Jordan to be political. They wanted him to be political in like the 1998 North Carolina governor's race. And he was like, nah, pound sand, I'm not doing that. Dolly Parton offers to receive the Presidential Medal of Freedom. Said no to Trump twice, said no to Biden once. That's not her lane. She didn't want to live in that lane. And it makes sense. It makes complete sense for her to not want to live in that lane. Why would she? One of the reasons that she had the level of popularity that she had with people across the political aisle is because she stayed out of that lane. When the president of the United States and the Democratic Socialists of America both post tributes to Dolly Parton, and they're almost identical to each other, that's pretty rare. But that's because of how Dolly Parton went about her business. That's what she did. She had obviously her pet projects and her passion projects, and she wanted to have, you know, kids reading at an early age. That was obviously something with the Imagination Library that she pushed full steam ahead on, and that's a noble, admirable cause. Now, how much the state should have been funding it, different story, but totally a noble cause. But she didn't want to be a politician. She didn't want to be remembered for her politics. And whether it's, you know, it doesn't matter who it is, whether it's Taylor Swift, whether it's Jason Aldean, you know, to pick people on different sides in that kind of country music-ish place. Dolly Parton had the right message and had the right approach. And a lot of folks in Hollywood, a lot of folks in, heck, Nashville, because Nashville's not a bastion of conservatism, no matter what people try to tell you. Those people would be well served to be out there and reminded of what Dolly Parton actually believed and how she handled her business. 913-408-7957 is our text line and our studio line right here on KCMO. Let's go to Kansas City. That's where Mike is this morning. Hello, Mike. Go ahead.
2: Yeah, Dolly was constantly being pushed to be political. And she made a line one time where she said, most politicians are as real as their blonde hair. I love that.
1: That's great. That's great. I mean, that's how you win people over, you know? That's how you do it.
2: I know. And I don't like country music, by the way. I mean, I avoid it. You know what I mean? And I like her. I mean, I think she's great. Like you said, she's an icon. She's beyond country music.
1: Mm-hmm.
2: You know,
1: yes.
2: My girlfriend asked me a long time ago, and I actually went to school with people who were related to her, and they said that's just about what you get when you see her in person. Mm-hmm. You know, there was no, you know, like Arlie Ermey, remember him, the guy from the military guy? People met him. They go, you know, except
1: I don't know.
2: Cussing, more cussing. You don't know if you know anyone. People know I'm talking about. These people, they're actually celebrities who are really like they are when you see them on TV.
1: Mm-hmm.
2: It's just nice.
1: Yeah, no, that's
2: so
1: great.
2: I don't know. It's sad that she's gone. You know, even people don't like country music like her.
1: Yep, exactly. That's anyway. What I mean. She transcended the niche that she was in the lane of. That's what she did. She transcended that niche in a way that most people just can't and don't. And she did it through self-deprecating wit on some of the clips that I, you know, listen. Obviously, Dolly Parton's heyday was not my heyday, to be very clear. Like, I know Dolly Parton through seeing her billboard in Branson, driving down to Table Rock, through, obviously, clips on social media. like, you know, that heyday, obviously, even though she was performing as of, you know, just a few months ago, it wasn't my heyday. But even I can appreciate the clips that I've seen about self-deprecating wit and humor and, you know, making fun of herself. Like, people find that stuff attractive. And when you're a superstar, that's how you transcend it.
0: Well, exactly. And so as an actress, if you will, all she had to do was be herself.
1: Mm-hmm.
0: Right. Great line in 9 to 5 about turning the guy from a rooster to a hen real fast. Is Dolly.
1: Yeah,
0: right?
1: That's that was right. Her. That's awesome. That's awesome. We've got some really good conversations here coming up later in the hour at 7:35. Thomas Freestad with the Kansas City Business Journal has some new information on how the Royals may end up funding their stadium. And it's not just through the state and the city, but also through some extra TIF money. It's not that it's not going anywhere. It matters. It's interesting. And it will impact the budget of Kansas City. So he'll be here coming up on KCMO. Adam Gillette is the president of Accuracy and Media. They did an undercover video at UMKC. They dropped it yesterday. It's around their DEI program. He'll join us at the end of the hour right here on KCMO Talk Radio. In the meantime, we found out yesterday some new data around CTE and what that may mean as we get set for another football season. We'll share that with you next.
3: 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My morning update coming up after traffic and weather on KCMO.
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0: 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On this Wednesday, I'm thinking about political discourse in the USA. Midterm elections are now 70 days away. But neither party is really offering many solutions to vexing problems. They're falling back on hatred to mask what the real issues are by pointing to bad behavior on the other side. Doesn't really do us much good, does it? Here's an example, affordability. Americans are having trouble paying the bills. When you ask a Republican, what's the plan to lower prices? The response might be, well, at least we're not communists. Democrats do the same thing. Ask them about affordability and you hear Trump is the devil. What good does that do us? Okay? Truth is, both parties don't know how to control the economy. That's the truth. Now, I expect this chaos to continue until the midterm vote in November. The journalism industry in this country doesn't care about getting answers from either party. They're in the business of ideology. That's what they do now. The press is not interested in solving anything, which is why nothing ever gets solved. 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That is the Morning O'Reilly Update. More analysis later on.
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2: Mayor Lucas is putting out a statement crediting Dolly Parton with helping his kids read. What, the mayor can't buy his own books for his own children? I mean, the guy's, what did he give himself a raise to? 160 grand a year? I mean, stop. I get it. Everyone's got to put out their statement. But Mayor Q putting out a statement being like, thank you to Dolly for helping my kids read. You know, the program's great. I think everyone should, you know, if you need to, get involved with the program, the Imagination program that Dolly Parton has. But at the same time, I mean, it's really intended, I believe, for people who, like, can't afford books, okay?
3: Yeah, not private school kids.
2: Not, you know, the mayor, and by the way, his wife also works and has a nice job with, I believe, the city of Fairway. Not people clearing $200,000, at least, in household income. I'm just, you know, going to throw that out there, but whatever. I do have an update, too, on Mayor Lucas. Some breaking news I'll share with you here coming up in a moment that we told you about 2.5 weeks ago. But first, with the NFL season getting set to begin here in 2 weeks from tonight, Patriots-Seahawks Super Bowl rematch. This story comes from a new study that was published this week. 1 in 4 former NFL players who died between 2016 and 2021 may have had CTE. That's, of course, the brain disease. Research from Mass General Brigham, Boston University, analyzed 1,700 former NFL players who died between 2008 and 2021 and found that 338 brains were donated for examination. Among those donors, 315 of them, 93% had evidence of CTE, a degenerative brain disorder that can be caused by repeated head injuries. Based on those findings, the authors estimated that the minimum prevalence of CTE among all former NFL players who died between 2016 and 2021 was about 25%. The study also examined whether more severe disease was linked to cognitive decline. Among brain donors, nearly 60% had dementia, and 90% of those with the most severe form of CTE had dementia. The NFL has done such an amazing job burying this story and making sure it gets no attention. And yeah, you know, they throw some money at it and they say, oh, here's, you know, a health fund. And, you know, they do some things that make it appear like they're kind of caring a little bit about this. But it's all smoke and mirrors. And as long as they continue to own the media the way that they do, nothing's going to change. I mean, think about this, right? ESPN now operates and controls the NFL network. That deal was finalized earlier this year. ESPN needs the NFL to stay in business. ESPN pays the NFL for Monday Night Football and obviously broadcasting rights. They now purchased the NFL network, which if that's not a conflict of interest, I don't know what is. The days of ESPN running programming, what was that Bob Lee program? Outside the Lines? Remember that back in the heyday that was like great sports journalism that was being done on television? Now it's like, hey, let's get the seventh take from ESPN's Stephen A. Smith on whether or not LeBron had a better career or will end up with a better career than Michael Jordan. Let's have that debate for the umpteenth time. The days of Outside the Lines and real investigative journalism around things like the NFL and CTE, it's fallen by the wayside because sports media needs the NFL to survive. They need access to the NFL to survive. So they're never going to do some deep dives into CTE, what the NFL actually does about it. And I'm not saying that, listen, you choose to play football, you know some of the risks that you're taking here. There's more evidence on that, and most guys wouldn't change anything. Yet, talk to them, and they're like, listen, I wouldn't change a darn thing about myself, my career, what I've done, the lifestyle that it's afforded me. I'm not saying they're innocent victims here. But at the same time, if these numbers were coming out of any other industry, man, I think the storylines would be quite a bit different. But with the NFL, you just kind of sweep it right under the rug. Things that we will not sweep under the rug here on KCMO. This news broke at 6:50 this morning. I just saw the email here in my inbox. Mayor Lucas announced that Tracy Lewis will depart his role as president and CEO of the Economic Development Corporation of Kansas City. I started off the show Monday, August 10th with this news. I had the podcast up. I shared it yesterday when it looked like this was going to happen. I reshared the show from Monday, August 10th. On my X page, and it's also on my Facebook page. And I literally said at 6:05 that morning on a Monday that Tracy Lewis may be on his way out because he was asking too many questions about the Royals deal. And the rumors were that Andrea Boo, councilwoman, was going to basically take over on an interim basis. And that's exactly what's happening now. Andrea Boo is going to take over. Andrea Boo now has to be replaced on the city council by the mayor of Kansas City. So the mayor gets to now handpick his economic development person who's on the city council, who's never seen a deal she doesn't like. And now he also gets to pick a new member of the city council. And there's already a lot of jockeying for that position behind the scenes. So, you know, once in a while, we know what we're talking about around here. Coming up next, Thomas Freestad, Kansas City Business Journal, on new Royals stadium funding mechanisms next.
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13: Trump and dealing with the Islamic Republic.
14: The Treasury Department is taking over the Iran war from the Pentagon. Secretary of State Marco Rubio is apparently telling American allies in the Gulf and in the Middle East that there aren't going to be any more big military strikes against the Iranians anytime soon as the focus shifts to economic pressure. That is according to Axios.
15: Fox's Peter Ducey at the White House. The commander-in-chief celebrating the American legend Dolly Parton.
16: President Trump says he will be lowering the flags to half staff for 1 week in her honor, saying there has never been anyone like her and never will.
15: Fox's Madeline Rivera. Parton died at the age of 80. Her family said after a short battle with cancer. Interim South Carolina Senator Darlene Graham defeats Congressman Ralph Norman in the special runoff election for Senate. 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
17: From the KCMO Talk Radio Newsroom, I'm John Anthony. A Missouri Highway Patrol trooper was hit earlier this morning while conducting a traffic stop near northbound I-35 and 210 in North Kansas City. The incident occurred around midnight as the officer was arresting a suspected impaired driver. A passing vehicle struck the patrol car and injured the officer, who was hospitalized in serious condition, while the driver of that car sustained minor injuries. The initial detainee was not injured in the accident. I'm John Anthony. Your next news in 30 minutes on KCMO Talk Radio.
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2: Well, the Kansas City Business Journal, listen, they've always done fantastic work. But as it relates to this Chiefs project or the Royals project downtown, there still are some unknowns. Now, listen, it's done. I'm not sitting here and telling you, well, you know, maybe there are still some balls up in the air, no pun intended. I don't think that's the case. It's going to happen. But I do think that it's important for media to dig in to the deal, dig into the details, and know exactly what is going to be, you know, part of the taxpayer's responsibility in all this. How does it impact the city budget? And when it comes to the Kansas City Business Journal, they're doing a really good job on this. Thomas Freestadt is joining us on KCMO. So, Thomas, your recent reporting on how a TIF could be a part of this plan for the Royals down at Crown Center, what exactly does that look like?
20: First, good morning, Pete, and thank you for the kind words and the opportunity this morning. TIF is the next functional step of moving the project forward. It's not exactly part of the process that I expect will get slowed down substantially. The approved lease and development terms call for the TIF to be approved as a core part of debt service for the $510 million in bonds that will go toward the stadium. And so September 9th, I believe, is when that will be heard by TIF Commission.
2: So as people are like driving to work right now and listening, what exactly does that mean for them, for the city, and how this project gets impacted by Kansas City eyeing, as you note here in your story, $1.4 billion in a funding pool of a TIF to avoid stadium bond shortfalls?
20: Sure. So to set the stage a little bit, God knows, after a week of reading through 165 pages of Royals documents, you know, the first thing I needed was 62 more in the form of this TIF plan on a Friday afternoon. I read through it over the weekend, and the biggest thing that stood out to me, there is an attachment with stadium and stadium project revenue projections. That's where it appears as though the universe of public funding from which Kansas City anticipates covering $510 million in bonds plus some debt service is going to be drawn from. An incomplete part of covering the debt service is to take functionally a taxing magic marker, draw a 90-acre boundary around Crown Center, inclusive of the stadium, from which a portion of that money, but not all of it seemingly, will get directed toward a debt service. And I say seemingly because normally reading through these TIF plans, dollar figures are clearly delineated and tied to portions of the project from which those revenues are expected. Only a subset of those dollar figures is that the case with the Royals deal.
2: So how does this impact the $600 million the city has already committed to the project itself and the stadium itself?
20: Yes, I want to make a point clear, is that Kansas City is not necessarily paying $1.38 billion to the Royals. Its public benefit to the Royal Stadium is capped at $600 million. The public costs, not necessarily direct benefit to the team, will exceed that by way of hundreds of millions of dollars in interest payments that the city is responsible for, plus potentially some additional tax breaks. This is the pool of money from which bonds will be paid or are expected to be paid without the city having to dip into its general fund to cover any shortfalls. In other words, all of the debt service must be paid from this $1.38 billion pool, or else there would be shortfalls.
2: Okay, so this is a way for the city to avoid having to come out of the general fund for any shortfalls on its $600 million portion of the stadium. That's what this is.
20: Yes, and the eye-opening portion of this to me, or what stood out the most, the more than half of that potential public funding pool is from an unspecified stadium impact area. The city's projections call for $710.3 million to come from incremental growth of existing development with some area. That's not clearly tied to, in TIF documents, to the 90 acres draw that would be drawn around Crown Center through the TIF, which leads me to wonder whether some sort of redirection or incentive mechanism is going to expand beyond that, not dissimilar to a smaller version of what is happening with the Chiefs deal.
2: I was going to say, this is kind of eerily similar. You know, it's not going to be, like you said, the state of Kansas doing a 300 square mile star bond district, which is a joke to anybody with, you know, seven brain cells, but they could certainly redirect sales tax revenues from other parts of Kansas City to cover the shortfall on their portion of the stadium, correct?
20: Right. So the point of this being a quote unquote done deal, like the city in its approved documents last week has agreed we're going to backstop the debt. Mm-hmm. You know, the Royals are not going to be responsible for any bond shortfalls. So now it is incumbent on the city to draw these redirection districts in such a way that incremental taxes from within the boundaries and not the general fund are what's covering the debt service. The bonds have got to get paid one way or another. It's just a case of whether it is via the tools that the city anticipates will cover them versus being surprised by wrong projections like the Power and Light District and having to put it out of the general fund.
2: Gotcha. Okay. All right. I see. So, by the way, your read on this from a state perspective as well, the state made it very clear yesterday with this Supreme Court case going on where there are folks trying to sue over whether or not the state of Missouri should be able to give the Royals a dime for the stadium. No one's applied for the state funding yet from the Royals or from the city. Does that surprise you, Thomas?
20: Not terribly. I sometimes don't know what to believe as it relates to this process. I think that opening day 2030 is going to be a very ambitious timeline given just functional realities of what the project still has to address. Like the Royals are still choosing designers as a few weeks ago for their ballpark district. The city manager said last week they hadn't yet chosen who's going to build the thing. I think probably this TIF plan is a precursor to the state application, but we shall see. The state, on top of any bonds the city issue, mind you, is going to have its own principal and interest that it has to deal with, too.
2: Yeah, that's a good point. All right. And then last thing, Power and Light already subsidized to the tune of about $10 million by the city. Is there anything to read into with projections there that you've seen or what the impact could be on Power and Light?
20: That speaks to sort of the broader point of how do you differentiate greater downtown mixed use districts from one another? How can they be additive to one another without poaching? That was especially salient in the case of Power and Light when it was the stadium process a few years ago. The city gently urged the Royals to choose the Crossroads location versus the East Village based on that belief that it would be additive to Power and Light versus potentially competitive. But it's one of these where, like, again, no one disputes, this is a misconception I've heard throughout these kind of stadium discussions, like Power and Light, is it better to have it in place of like Gigi's Wigs and Gus's Gold Mine in downtown? I don't think anyone disputes downtown is a more vibrant and fun place today versus what it was 25 years ago. It's just a question of whether they're paying for it out of the ways that they expected to pay for it versus ones that otherwise would go to roads and sidewalks and trash pickup.
2: Yeah, that's a good point.
20: This is this is Groundhog Day. This is the chance for Kansas City to ensure that doesn't happen again on a much larger scale. Now time will tell if they do that.
2: Yeah, good stuff. Thomas Freestad, Kansas City Business Journal, doing great work over there. Really appreciate it, Thomas. Thanks for your time.
20: Thanks for the opportunity.
2: All right. Well said. Well done. 913-408-7957. That's how you join us here on KCMO Talk Radio. Saw this headline here from the New York Post. Prince Harry, Meghan Markle, and kids land in UK 6 years after Megxit. They're calling it Megxit. Oh, that's so good. That is so good. Megxit. I don't know if they just came up with that, but that's fantastic. They're back. All right. Well, coming up next, Adam Gillette is going to join us, presidency of accuracy in media, on an undercover video that his company got from UMKC, where they said, yeah, all those state laws about, like, you know, not doing DEI anymore. Oh, come on. It's still happening. Adam will share those details and what happened at UMKC with us next on KCMO.
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1: So the state of Missouri has a ban on DEI programs at universities, but courtesy of the group Accuracy and Media and their president, Adam Galetz, joining us here on KCMO Talk Radio, they have some new video where they talk to a couple of staff members at UMKC who have admitted to continuing DEI at the university despite the ban from the state of Missouri. Adam, good morning. Great to have you on KCMO Talk Radio. So what did you find in your undercover research here as of late?
2: Well, a senior program manager named Kimberly Johnson told our investigative journalist, it's not like DEI is not being done, but it's not called that. So they've essentially done the same thing we've seen in states across the country that banned DEI. They simply renamed the program to something else. They simply print up new business cards for the staff. And in the case of UMKC, what they did was kind of diabolically clever. Rather than having a central office, which people can point to and point out, they're hiding their DEI programs in other innocuous departments. And it's, I think, not only breaking the Kansas state law, but also defying President Trump's executive order.
1: Okay, so what exactly are they doing? How are they redefining DEI?
2: Well, they told us that they simply put these positions in other programs. They didn't tell us the names of the programs, unfortunately, but that's entirely consistent with what we see in all of these other universities. For a while, they would rename the DEI programs to something innocuous, but then people caught on to that and realized, well, it's the exact same staffers with a different department. You're probably doing the same stuff, but they've gotten more clever and they've just simply embedded these staffers into other positions. And people often wonder, you know, what does a DEI staffer do for a living? They don't teach a DEI course per se. Their job is to work with the professors to embed the principles of DEI into every facet of education, to teach math through a DEI prism, to teach history through a DEI prism, to teach science, we even see recently, psychology through a DEI prism. It's terrifying.
1: So what right now, if you were advising the Missouri State Legislature, and, you know, they can go find your video, they can watch it on YouTube, you guys just dropped it yesterday, Accuracy and Media, what would you advise them to be doing right now?
2: They should do exactly what Kansas and North Carolina did recently. Both states similarly had a worthless DEI ban that accomplished nothing. We exposed administrator after administrator across both states bragging to us about pushing DEI in defiance of the state law. So North Carolina went back in. They put in a stricter ban, which includes $10,000 fines for every single infraction, which I absolutely love. If I had my druthers, anyone caught breaking the law while working for the taxpayers should be fired and prohibited from ever working for the government again and should be stripped of their pension. We shouldn't have to pay tax dollars and sky-high tuition for taxpayer-funded activists.
1: Well, when you see this stuff at these universities and the cost of college has skyrocketed way beyond the rate of inflation over the last, you know, at least couple of decades, if not longer, I look at wasting money on this stuff and I'm like, you got to be kidding me. What are you seeing when it comes to how they're justifying and how they're getting money to fund these programs or fund these positions when a lot of these colleges go around and cry poor every chance they can get?
2: Yeah, because they oftentimes get millions and millions or hundreds of millions of dollars from the federal government, our tax dollars. Meanwhile, some of these DEI staffers earn as much as $500,000 annually. It's, you know, nice money if you can get it, a great gig if you can get it, right? $500,000 annually. Some of these universities are spending millions annually on their DEI team. And we see this on the local level. We see it in Florida. We see it in Texas. I even saw it in Fort Worth, Texas, one of 20 school districts in the Fort Worth area. Fort Worth ISD had a dozen full-time, non-classroom members of their equity team working every day to embed the radically divisive Marxist principles into every facet of K-12 education.
1: Wow. So how much of this then are you seeing as you do your investigative work around the country filtering down into K-12?
2: Well, you know, I've personally been undercover in over 250 school districts across the country in conservative, you know, Trump voting Republican red states. And we see this everywhere. In K-12, it's usually worst. And the worst is in the wealthy white suburbs, not the blue inner city areas. That's where we see a lot of it. And in higher education, people would assume that this would happen at, you know, Harvard or Berkeley or Columbia University. But we see it in a big way at Louisville. And, you know, unfortunately for your state, the University of Missouri, Kansas City is the first of many universities where we have found this across the state.
1: Adam Gillette, Accuracy and Media President, is joining us on KCMO. This video they dropped from UMKC yesterday on their YouTube channel. Just search Accuracy and Media. You can find it there. Adam, this is really good stuff. We're glad that you brought it to our attention. We appreciate you doing that, and keep up the good work.
2: Thank you so much for having me.
1: All right. Well done. Adam Gillette, Accuracy in Media President on KCMO Talk Radio. There you have it. All right. We got the inflation number. Just came down here 25 minutes ago. So this is the inflation number that the Fed likes to use, the PCE. Came in at 3.7%, above the expectations of 3.6%. And the core PCE was 3.3%, second highest reading since October of 2024. So what does this mean? U.S. inflation continues to run at nearly double the Fed's 2% target. The Federal Reserve wants about 2% inflation per year. We have not seen that number now in going on a decade. Think about that. Pre-COVID. If you do not own assets, you're screwed. And by assets, what does that mean? That means, you know, investments, stocks, ETFs, bonds, real estate, whatever it might be. You just, people's income growth is not keeping up with the inflation number. And that's just what we learned again this morning here when this number came out 25 minutes ago. So the markets right now, what are they doing? S&P 500 futures fall slightly after report showing sticky inflation. So slightly down ahead of the opening bell coming up here next hour. So not a big move, more or less in line with the expectations, but obviously not a good sign at all. And the core CPE, which takes out food and energy, was 3.3%. So there's no doubt that the war with Iran is still having an impact and an effect on the cost of goods, the cost of services, and inflation did not get any better. Yes, it's not where it was a few years ago under the last guy. That's all true. But that doesn't mean it's in a good place if you're the party in power going into the midterms. That's not what it means. Coming up, speaking of costs, the Johnson County Commission last night basically said, screw you. We're raising your property taxes. We'll share with you what they decided coming up.
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up Johnson County, not like literally at 8:04 on a Wednesday morning. Like, you got to wake up to what's going on here. So last night, the Johnson County Board of County Commissioners held a public hearing on their proposed 2027 budget of $1.9 billion. And they basically said, if you have a problem with our property taxes, well, move. Pound sand. Not our problem. 2 hours of public comment last night from neighbors urging commissioners to vote against exceeding the revenue neutral rate. And what happened? The board didn't care. The only commissioner was, by the way, my guy, Michael Ashcraft. He was the only commissioner who voted against exceeding the revenue neutral rate. Because Johnson County insists it's poor, doesn't have enough money, needs more. You know, Johnson County 10 years ago had a budget of about $900 million. They have now just gone full steam ahead with raising your property taxes for a budget that is $1.9 billion. And what are they claiming? Oh, man, we're going to be short $22 million by 2031 if nothing is done to address the financial crisis that we're in. And of course, you know, when it comes to solutions, the solution for them never involves like finding something to cut. It never involves shrinking the size of government. No, it's always about, well, we got to close the gap with more of your money. And that means more of your money going to property taxes to pay the county. That's what it means. And that's what now is going to happen. Despite the fact that dozens of you showed up last night to the Johnson County Board of Commissioners meeting to call on the county commissioners to not increase property taxes next year. And they basically said, sorry, yeah, nothing we can do about it. No, nothing we can do. Too bad. And here's the other thing. You know, you got this election coming up in the fall. Mike Kelly is the Johnson County chair. And listen, we have very different views on the role of a county government. To me, the county government's in charge of, you know, a few of the basic services, maintaining some libraries, you know, mowing the grass where they own the property, having a sheriff's department. And like, that's kind of the extent of it. I'm oversimplifying it to make a point, but that's like kind of the extent of the county government. He doesn't view it that way. Mike Kelly's been on the show. I'll try to get him on the show tomorrow. I actually bumped into him. We were both at one of the fan fests. It was the night of the fireworks, July 4th. We were down there with the girls for, they had fan fest going on, the fireworks, the whole thing, right? At World War I. And he was there, and we bumped into each other and had a pleasant hello. And, you know, like me, he's a young dad, and I'm sure he's trying to do his best and the whole deal. But we just have very different views of what a county government is supposed to do. And the biggest part of this, if you want one data point to share that makes the growth of the Johnson County government completely indefensible, here it is. Johnson County has grown population-wise about 9% over the last decade. In 2016, Johnson County, Kansas had about 586,000 residents. Right now, it's estimated that Johnson County, Kansas has about 643,000 residents. The county's grown roughly 9% in population over the last

0: decade. The budget has doubled. While the county population has grown by 9%, the county budget has doubled from $928 million to now $1.9 billion. It's unsustainable. It is out of control. And all the people in charge say is, you know, we hear from Johnson County residents, and yeah, we appreciate the feedback of those who really just want to stay in their homes and not get kicked out of it by their own government. But yeah, people like the quality services that we provide. If it's all about quality services, if that's the extent of what you're in charge of doing, then how has the budget doubled? No, it's because you're building the Taj Mahal of, you know, the health services building that's going up there at like 119th and Ridgeview. That is just an unbelievable building. You talk about, you know, libraries and courthouses and things like that. I mean, these guys are just building brand new buildings left and right. And it's offensive to any regular run-of-the-mill taxpayer who's just trying to, you know, keep their property taxes somewhat in check. You've got, obviously, cost of homes continuing to go up left and right. You've got home insurance rates going up left and right. You've got property taxes as a result in part going up left and right. And in the meantime, you're just trying to pay for groceries, you know, the kids' school items, maybe different schooling, whatever it might be. And your own government's like, yeah, I need another few bucks out of you. I'm a little short, you know. It's like your friend who never picks up the tab at the bar. We all know that guy or gal, I guess. It just, you know, they open up their wallet. Ah, I forgot. Oh, man, I'm a little short tonight. Can someone help me? And it becomes a running joke. Here's the problem. When it's your property taxes, we're not talking about a couple dozen beers here. It's very different. You're talking about, in some cases, hundreds, if not thousands of dollars a year that you now are going to owe to your county just to have the privilege of living in your own house. And that's what Johnson County decided last night. Now, there are elections this fall for Johnson County Commission. Mike Kelly is up as the chair. Now, in the primary in August, Mike Kelly got 57% of the vote. So even if you add up, and he's going to go up against Karen Sirkovich, even if you add up all the votes that Gene Senesack got, and he's the guy who didn't make the runoff, and you add them to, say, Karen Sirkovich, Mike Kelly is going to roll to re-election if things hold up the way they're currently projected. If you're a Johnson Countyan and you're sick of it, well, you got to get out there and you got to vote. All right? You just have to. You have to go out there and you have to make your voice heard. You can't just sit there and whine about your property taxes and do nothing about it. And for people who are like, well, I only vote in presidential years. And I hear so much of that, man. I mean, there are people who are diehard listeners of this show. And they'll tell me that, like, they don't vote. I mean, I vote when, like, you know, Trump's on the ballot or I vote for president, but I don't vote otherwise. Hate to break it to you. Your county commission has a much bigger impact on your everyday life than anything Trump or Biden or any of these, you know, goobers could do in D.C., any of them. And a lot of people couldn't pick him out of a lineup. Never mind know who to vote for. Never mind know what's on the ballot. The turnout's not going to be great. I mean, it might be a little better because of what's going on top of the ticket with the governor's race in Kansas, with the U.S. Senate race, with Adam Hamilton. But by the way, Adam Hamilton is a great gift to Mike Kelly. Like, you're going to have a massive groundswell of Democrats come out in Johnson County to vote for Adam Hamilton and try to get him across the finish line against Roger Marshall. And that's probably a good thing down the ballot for a guy like Mike Kelly, even though it's nonpartisan when it comes to Johnson County chair. No one's got an R or a D next to their name. But it's certainly good for the incumbent, who does certainly lean to the left. So it's going to be difficult, but man, if there's ever a message that needs to be sent to Johnson County, this may be one of your final opportunities to do that if you're a taxpayer. and you're fed up with the property taxes continuing to go up, and yeah, your property taxes don't keep going up exclusively because of the county. It's the county, it's the schools, it's the city, it's to a much lesser extent the state. They're all involved in it to different degrees. But no one's been more offensive than Johnson County as it relates to spending. And, you know, I just got this from someone in local government. Spending per capita, Johnson County, Kansas, compared to Jackson County, Missouri. So Jackson County, Missouri has a budget of about $547 million. They spend about $747 per person. Johnson County spends $2,195 per person based on their budgets. Johnson County's per capita spending is nearly three times higher than Jackson County, Missouri. So if you're a Johnson County resident and you're like, well, at least we're not Jackson County, hate to break it to you, you may not have the people getting indicted at the rate of what happens in Jackson County, but when it comes to spending, it's actually Jackson Countyans getting the last laugh. Go figure. 913-408-7957. It's 8:15 on a Wednesday morning here on KCMO Talk Radio in Kansas City. Patrick Tuohy will be here coming up at the bottom of the hour. Do not miss him. With the passing of Dolly Parton, I saw a lot of clips show up on my feed and pulled up a bunch of old interviews on YouTube. This one may take the cake. Do not miss it. Coming up next.
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0: Coming up at 10 o'clock, it's Uncanceled on KCMO Talk Radio, right after Pete Mundo and Mundo in the Morning.
1: Yeah, I know. Many of you on the text line noting, I don't want to leave Wyandotte County out of the conversation. They had a four-hour meeting this week, and they also voted 6-3 to exceed revenue neutral for the 2027 budget. What does that mean? Wyandotte County will also collect more property tax revenues in 27 than it did in 26. Just like Johnson County will. But don't worry. Once the Chiefs are here, it's going to be great. Okay? I mean, once the Chiefs come to Wyandotte County and they also come to Olathe, where they're going to put the big practice facility there at College in Ridgeview, everyone's going to be saved, okay? It's going to be fine. Taxes will come down. They're coming in to save the day. You believe that?
2: No. There's something wrong with them.
1: Yeah, you should. Yeah. Please, don't believe it. Don't buy into it. They're all clueless.
3: They don't know what the f*** they're doing. You understand that?
1: Yeah, I understand that. I think most of you understand that. I'm not convinced that the voters in Johnson County and Wyandotte County understand that, by and large. The recent voting trends would suggest they don't really understand that. Or if they do, they just don't care. And that's even sadder to me because, you know, some of the same people who are just voting for the status quo are like, oh, why my property taxes keep going up? What's happening here? I got no money.
4: You still poor, broke, busted, and disgusted.
1: Yeah, you are. And then you wonder why. And your government laughs at you. They literally laugh at you. It's crazy. So, yeah, it's a problem in Wyandotte. It's a problem in Johnson. And all they're interested in is making sure that, hey, let's get the Chiefs, though. Make sure they pay no property taxes, but don't worry, it's all going to work out in your favor or something like that. It's just, it's all nonsense. All of it. Now, in the meantime, of course, we got the passing of Dolly Parton, 80 years old yesterday, brief cancer battle that she had on her hands. And there's been a lot of different clips that I've seen on social media over the last 12 hours or so. Some make you cry. Some make you think, some make you laugh. And I thought this one with Johnny Carson was just fantastic. You know, it's edgy, but it's funny. And it's very Carson-esque in like it's offensive, but he somehow delivers it in a very unoffensive, humble, funny, unique way. You want to listen to this, John? I don't know if you've heard this one, but here we go.
5: Looking forward to it.
1: Here we go. Talking about Dolly Parton and some of her, shall we say, blessings in life. All right?
6: Pretty well blessed. People are always asking if they're real. And
7: I would never. You see.
6: No, you don't have to ask.
7: I would not.
6: I'll tell you what. These are mine.
7: I have certain guidelines on this. But I would give about a year's pay to peek under there.
1: What?
8: John, you get canceled in 2026.
1: Yeah, I don't think that would work today. I mean, think about it. We had Johnny Carson making jokes like that to Dolly Parton. Now we got Rosie O'Donnell replacing Jimmy Kimmel on a temporary basis. And you can't even tell the difference because they're both lesbians anyway. It's just the world of late night has gotten so crazy. It's beyond bizarre. Carson, he did that. It wasn't like super offensive in how he approached it, but it was just funny. It was, you know, not that I was around for Carson's heyday, but any clips that I watch, the way he delivers the line is fantastic.
5: Yeah, that was his gift.
1: And he nailed it right there. He just nailed it. And it was so funny. And she handled these things beautifully.
5: Mm-hmm.
1: I saw another interview with Barbara Walters, and it's too long to play on the air, but Barbara Walters is like, so are you a hillbilly? How do you handle being a hillbilly? And she's like, with total grace, Dolly's like, well, you know, those are my people, and that's how I grew up, and we got class, and that'd be different from what you would consider to be class, Barbara Walters, but, you know, we're classy folks. We're just not what you typically see on TV or see in entertainment or see in media. And Barbara's like, yeah, but you're a hillbilly, right? And she's like, well, you know, I guess if you called me that back in the day, I'd kick you in the shins. And it's funny. It's frankly something, speaking of things you couldn't air today, you probably couldn't air that today. It's from 1977 with Barbara Walters and Dolly Parton. If you want to go look up the interview today on YouTube, please go look it up. I mean, Dolly was brilliant in how she handled that. And Barbara Walters was, I thought, not very professional at all. But she knew how to roll with it. And you can't teach that. You know, we talk about that. You just can't teach it, John. With politicians, they all want to be Trump on the Republican side. They just can't do it. They can't. Trump has the ability to, yes, attack you and rip you, but doing it with a twinkle in his eye and a little bit of charm. All these knockoff wannabes, they can't do it. They don't know how to do it. It's innate to who you are, but also when you live a life in media, it trains you for that. And a lot of these guys that just show up in politics can't do it, John.
5: Oh, Kimmel's the classic worst. He can dish it out, but he can't take it.
1: Yeah.
5: Back in our day, you dished it out and you took it.
1: Yes.
5: Right? And so you were prepared.
1: Yes, exactly.
5: Right?
1: Yes.
5: Nowadays, can't take it.
1: You just can't take it at all. No way, no how. So there's so much, obviously, to react to. And by the way, I've got 3 more hours after I'm done at 10 o'clock. I'm going to be back for the Guy Benson Show coming up at 2 here on KCMO. So I'll be back on this radio station along with hundreds of radio stations around the country filling in for Guy Benson today and tomorrow. So looking forward to that. So you get 7 hours of me today, whether you like it or not. So sorry. My bad. Patrick Tuohy. We'll talk to him about this Royals deal, where things go from here, coming up next.
9: Working longer than a 9 to 5 today, Pete.
1: Oh, you are. Yes, I am. Thank you very much.

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1: Patrick Toohey, Show Me Institute, joining us on KCMO Talk Radio. Great to have you here as always. And all right, Patrick, listen, things keep getting crazier here in Kansas City as it relates to, you know, economic development plans. I want to just start on the plaza, and that is where Port KC has approved $1.5 billion in bonds and tax breaks for the plaza. How is this in the purview, regardless of what you think of the deal itself? How do we have an organization like Port KC that is an unelected bunch of, I don't even know what you want to call them, who just hands out money left and right?
2: Good morning, Pete, and a belated happy birthday. I've been asking that question about Port KC for years now. I wrote about it maybe 2 years ago in the Kansas City Star. They're not only given a great deal of power, it's clear from their own documents they are poorly run, and they are they don't have enough oversight. You know, the mayor appoints the board. The council does not approve those mayoral appointees. It's just basically the mayor's board. And they have, you know, financial audits that say that they don't have enough controls over their finances. And they've been told that for years, and they've never made the change. Now, to answer your broader question, they are a state-created agency that, you know, years ago was all about commerce. You might guess that the word port would suggest it had something to do with water. But these days, they've kind of expanded their purview and become a much more muscular subsidy offering organization than just somebody interested in, you know, port commerce.
1: I have folks in the economic development, or I would just say the development community, that are, you know, always advocating on behalf of Port KC and talking about how important they are for the city business. But I don't know what the evidence of that is, because even if you're a fan of subsidies, I know you're not by and large, but regardless of your opinion on subsidies, it seems to me that should all run through a city council, not this unknown board of people that nobody could pick out of a lineup, right?
2: Yes, you're right. So, you know, you're correct in that I hate this subsidy regime, but if we're going to have it, we should have it through an elected group that is responsible to the taxpayers. You know, I feel the same way about all these community benefits agreements, which basically allow a developer to pay the taxes he or she wants to, rather than do what the rest of us do, which is hand it over to a city or a county and they spend it for us. That's the democratic way to do it. Now, the reason why businesses love Port KC is because they're giving out free money, right? So what's not to love them? And they kind of start from the small government conservative premise, which is, as it stands, taxes are too high. And because taxes are too high, it hurts us economically. Now, rather than solve that problem for everybody, which is what you and I would want them to do, Port KC or the TIF Commission just says, well, we're going to lower taxes just for you, applicant. And so, of course, all the businesses love it. You and I would say, well, rather than pick and choose, let's just give those benefits to everyone. And then the other reason why people love Port KC is Port KC asks a lot fewer questions than, say, the TIF Commission or other groups. And Port KC is not as transparent as those other groups. And it's demonstrated that it doesn't even do its due diligence in looking into the background of companies when we get some of these embarrassing mistakes in the past.
1: So what, as far as you can tell, what incentivizes Port KC to approve or reject certain deals? What is their motivation?
2: Well, that's a good question. I will tell you that they are funded in part through saying yes to applicants. So you can look through their webpage and you can see their application. And not only do they require you to sign an NDA if you're going to apply for subsidies, which I think is crazy, but they have, you know, administrative fees and legal fees and this fee and that fee. And so every time they say yes to a project, their Christmas party gets nicer. And I think that is a very basic conflict of interest. You can't have an institution giving out taxpayer dollars that gets funded by those same dollars.
1: Patrick Toohey with the Show Me Institute on KCMO. All right, so La Plaza. Listen, we all knew that this was going to come, that there was going to be an ask from this group down in Dallas to, you know, redo the plaza. It's going to take a lot of money, infrastructure issues, things like that. What should be the plan and vision as you see it, Patrick, for the plaza and what the role of the city should be in all this?
2: Well, you know, the group that bought the plaza bought it for a heavy discount, and they knew or should have known what they were getting into. The idea that they bought it and then came to the city and then asked for subsidies doesn't sit well with me. Maybe they already knew that getting subsidies in Kansas City was like, you know, taking candy from a baby. I don't know. The conduit bonds we're talking about with Port KC aren't as bad as other kind of bonds. Basically, we're just abating their property taxes and some of their sales taxes for, you know, a number of years. It's not putting taxpayers on the hook. So it is kind of saying, yeah, we get it. Taxes are high. Property taxes are high. We're going to let you skate on them. So this rehabilitation you want, makes more sense on the bottom line. But, you know, look, it's a fair question, because unlike a corporate headquarters or a stadium, you can claim that the plaza is somewhat of a, you know, a city asset, something that we want to maintain. It's, I think, the oldest pedestrian mall in the country. I think it's absolutely beautiful. It's got a great history. So, you know, maybe there's a claim there, but as you raised earlier, then going through Port KC, which is the least democratic option, doesn't seem to line up. So if it's something that the city's going to do, I'd love it if taxpayers had a say in all of this. I don't like that we basically say, well, we need to protect it because it's a public asset, but we're going to let private owners do whatever they want. If it's a public asset, this whole process should be much more public.
1: All right. Speaking of that, Royals march ahead. We've got the Supreme Court case that's happening starting next Tuesday where, you know, it's probably not going to make a big difference, but I guess there's a possibility that the Supreme Court could rule the state portion of the funding for the stadium unconstitutional. I'm not going to hold my breath on that. What are you keeping an eye on here with the Royals deal?
2: Well, this stadium impact area, you know, Thomas Freestad of the Business Journal wrote a great piece, I think published yesterday, about how kind of there's a missing $700 million that the city is going to have to pay to cover this. And they state that it's from a stadium impact area that is so far not defined. I suspect, frankly, it's going to be like the Starbond district. It's going to be this huge swath of midtown and downtown, capturing all those taxes to pay off the bonds. And then I'm interested to see, again, we're waiting on kind of what the courts will say about a vote in Kansas City. But this is an expensive project because it was rushed. It's even more expensive because they're trying to avoid a vote. This, you know, much like the plaza, this is just the mess we get into when we resent voters, when we resent taxpayers wanting a say in policy.
1: Patrick Toohey, Show Me Institute. Always appreciate you, my man. Thanks for being here.
2: Hey, it's my pleasure, Pete. Take care.
1: All right. Have a great day. Patrick Toohey on KCMO. The breaking news this morning that came from the mayor's office at 6:50. Mayor Lucas announced that Tracy Lewis will depart his role as president and CEO of the Economic Development Corporation of Kansas City. Now, I started off the show on Monday, August 10th, saying that that was the rumor and those were the rumblings coming out of City Hall. I didn't think it'd take 2 weeks to get there, but we were the first ones in Kansas City to have that for you right on this show. That I was hearing Tracy Lewis was on the outs with the mayor. Part of that was because of the deal that was being done with the Royals and too many questions getting asked. So now who steps in? Andrea Boo, councilwoman, 6th District at large. She's going to serve as the interim president and CEO of the Economic Development Corporation of Kansas City. And then the mayor gets to backfill her on the city council, and she gets about a 100 and $80,000-$90,000 raise out of this too. She makes about $80,000 as a city council person. Tracy Lewis was making about $260,000, I believe. So she gets a bump, assuming that that salary holds, even if it's on an interim basis. And let's be honest, once you're there on an interim basis, you're probably going to have the gig. And she, you know, she gets this job now. She gets to be the mayor's puppet as the economic development chieftain. And then he gets to backfill on city council. And we gave that to you 2 weeks ago. So, you know, once in a while we get something right around here. Speaking of things we get right, Zach Brown Band tickets. We've got those for you right now. Seventh caller, 913-408-7957, is going to be seeing Zach Brown, Brothers Osborne, T-Mobile on Thursday, September 10th. 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Well, I know for many of you, the kids are back in school. 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

0: right, John, who won the Zach Brown Band tickets this morning?
1: Got Brent called in from Shawnee in his number 7, and is the winner. Looking forward to going to the show September 10th at T-Mobile Center.
0: Very nice. Congratulations, my man. Congratulations. All right, that time of the morning here on KCMO. Let's go.
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0: All right, John, what do you have for me on a What If Wednesday, brother?
1: All right, what if the Kansas City Star just couldn't help itself today?
0: Well, then it would just be another day that ends in Y. That's what it would be, okay?
1: Maybe I should have been more specific, huh?
0: This is absurd.
1: About Dolly, of course.
0: The headline story here in the Kansas City Star this morning was titled, Before Her Death, Dolly Parton Thanked Swift Kelsey for Book Program Donation. And you're thinking, well, what about that is political? Well, the Kansas City Star, their angle, their headline story and angle today on Dolly Parton's death was Travis Kelsey and Taylor Swift giving $2 million to Dolly Parton's Imagination Library early literacy program. And what do they end up writing here? The donation by Swift and Kelsey was especially timely in Missouri, where state legislators cut more than half the funding to Parton's program for the upcoming fiscal year as part of a controversial education spending bill. They want to rag and rip on Republicans in a story about Dolly Parton's death in the Kansas City Star. Literally everything the Star does is viewed out through the prism of how do we make Republicans look bad? Even Dolly Parton dying at 80 from cancer is a chance for them to be like, huh, okay, so this happened. Now, what's the plan to make Republicans look like bad people? That's it. That's what they do. I mean, they've sliced and diced this operation down to the bones. But as far as I'm concerned,
4: the issue is they're not whacking enough.
0: They're just not. They're not, man. I mean, by the way, Missouri was giving Dolly Parton's literacy program $6 million a year. Now they're giving it $2 million a year. And they're going to try to do more of a public-private partnership, which is what Kansas does with Dolly's program. Laura Kelly signed that bill in 23. It's much more of a, we have a way to raise private dollars to fund this program instead of just cutting a check, which is what Missouri started doing in 23 under Mike Parson and finally scaled it back this year. They were one of only 11 states in the country that were fully funding this Dolly Parton literacy program in the state. Only 11 states did it. And Missouri, I think, finally wised up and said, hey, we'll kick in a couple mil, but we got to watch our wallet here. We can't do the full $6 million, raise a lot of it privately, help the kids read, but we can't foot the whole bill. That's responsible government. But in the eyes of the Kansas City Star, Dolly Parton drops dead, and their idea is, well, let's figure out how to make the Republicans in Jeff City look like fools. And that's what they did. John, what's next?
1: What if DEI is still being deployed at UMKC?
0: Well, then the legislature in Jeff City better do something about that because they have a law in the book saying you can't do it. But as we learned this morning from one of our guests, Adam Gillette, president of Accuracy and Media, they went undercover at UMKC. And this interview is going to be up on the podcast after the show. So if you missed any of the show, all the interviews are broken out. Pete Mundo on Apple, Spotify, wherever you get your podcast, subscribe to it there. And you can hear how he talked about how they went undercover at UMKC, and they've been doing this around the country. And there were UMKC officials who were like, yeah, we're still doing DEI. We just call it something else.
1: Programs can't tell the players without the program.
0: Yeah.
1: Yeah, so they've moved them from the red office to the blue office and the purple office.
0: Gave them new business cards. You know, they're not director of DEI anymore. It's probably
1: the DEI director.
0: Yeah. Yeah. You know, they give them nice new names that are less triggering or less obvious, but they're still doing it. And that video is up on their YouTube channel. So look for Accuracy in Media. And I would share it with the legislature. I will share it with members of the legislature after the show and be like, guys, you know, if UMKC is breaking state law here, it's kind of your job to do something about it and get this all fixed. So We'll see if they do it. I hope that they do. But, you know, at the same time, I'm not going to hold my breath on it.
1: All right. What if the Royals sweep the Jays this week?
0: Well, then they are officially back in the playoff picture, okay? The Royals have won 9 straight. They are 8 games back of the wild card with 5 weeks left. If they take 2 more tonight in Toronto, tomorrow night in Toronto, after winning last night, 5-3, I'm going to put them back in the playoff picture, because then they go to Cleveland to take on the Indians, and they are going to be going up against a team that right now holds the final spot in the wild card. So they could be 6, maybe 7 games back, going to Cleveland with a chance to cut that lead down even further. Why not? It's crazy, but why not? So I'm into it, man. I'm back in. I'm back on board. Mark's decked out in his Royals blue today. Did I say Indians? I meant Guardians. My bad.
1: It's okay.
0: All right. Can they just change the name back, please? It's too much. I can't remember the Guardians. I can't remember the Commanders. Can we just go back to Indians and Redskins? Is that too much to ask? Probably is. All right. Well, coming up on KCMO, What If Wednesday's all wrapped up. We're going to have on old KCMO host, former KCMO host, I should say.
1: I'm the old host.
0: Ray Stevens is going to be here. He had a long career in country music radio, multiple interactions with Dolly Parton. He's going to share those with us right here on KCMO Talk Radio. 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
1: This is a Fox News alert. Meta makes a deal. I'm Carmen Roberts. The owner of Instagram and Facebook reaches a settlement with 29 U.S. states to pay up to $16.7 billion to resolve lawsuits accusing the company's social media platforms of harming children and teenagers.
2: Well, this is a huge win for making the internet safe for millions of kids.
1: Kentucky is among the states that sued, and Attorney General Russell Coleman tells Fox News the outcome is better than if they had won a settlement in court.
2: That's the remarkable aspect of this settlement, and that blackout from midnight to 6. This is common sense stuff that parents are seeking. Let's limit the amount of times our kids during school are getting pinged with notifications. Let's strip the ability of our kids to use these damaging cosmetic surgery filters. And hey, let's limit the doom scrolling.
1: Doom scrolling is a habit of continuously scrolling through negative or frightening or upsetting news. From heartfelt songs to loving philanthropy, Dolly Parton changed the world.
3: Jolene, Jolene.
1: And people around the world are remembering and honoring the country music superstar who died yesterday at 80. Her representatives say the internationally successful singer, actor, businesswoman, and philanthropist died after a brief battle with cancer.
4: Dolly became one of the most successful entertainers of all time, writing thousands of songs, including Jolene and 9 to 5. She'd won several accolades, including 10 Grammys. She even graced the big screen. Dolly always found a way to give back. One of her biggest accomplishments outside of music was her Imagination Library, giving hundreds of millions of free books to kids.
1: Fox's Madeline Rivera reporting. As stocks opened higher, the Dow's up just a fraction as gain of 2 points, the NASDAQ up 10. 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
5: From the KCMO Talk Radio Newsroom, I'm John Anthony. A Missouri Highway Patrol trooper was hit earlier this morning while conducting a traffic stop near northbound I-35 and 210 in North Kansas City. The incident occurred around midnight as the officer was arresting a suspected impaired driver. A passing vehicle struck the patrol car and injured the officer, who was hospitalized in serious condition, while the driver of that car sustained minor injuries. The initial detainee was not injured in the accident. I'm John Anthony. Your next news in 30 minutes on KCMO Talk Radio.
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0: That's one thing that Ray always has consistently. He's got stories.
1: A wealth, a treasure trove of stories.
0: Yes, just get them going. So I told him, I said, listen, brother, I only got, 8, 9, 10 minutes here, so you got to make them brief and get to the point. But given her passing yesterday, I wanted to get Ray back on the show and talk to him here on KCMO. So he will join us momentarily. We'll have Keatsman to wrap up the hour. I've been tapping into Kevin here at the end of every show, which has been fun. Listen, you guys have given us great feedback on the crossover we're doing at the end of every single show. So that's been fun. That'll happen at 9:50 here on KCMO. Let's welcome him in, Ray Stevens, joining us. Ray, good morning, my friend. What's going on there in Chicago?
2: You know what? Chicago is rocking and rolling. It's not as fun as Kansas City, but we're getting through, baby. We're getting through.
0: Ah, very nice. Well, hey, man, it's great to have you on. Great to hear your voice. Dolly Parton dying yesterday at the age of 80. As someone who spent decades in country music radio, where did your mind go yesterday?
2: Buddy, I can't believe how sad I was. Now, I'm going to couple this with a thing that yesterday was the anniversary of my father's passing. So I get emotional on that day anyway. But when I heard of Dolly's passing, my daughter, who's 21, she texts me and she's like, oh, no, not the queen. And then my mom, she's texting me. And I thought, wow, this is the impact of Dolly Parton, generational people that loved her from 20 to 20 years old to 94 years old, the impact that she had on people. And Pete, nobody is really talking about the music, right? She penned over 3,000 songs, had enormous hits. Beyonce's glowingly speaking about her today, and Beyonce doesn't talk well about anyone. But the biggest impact that I had on Dolly, and you're going to love this because you're in the radio business and you understand how it goes. And country radio is different than what we do here in talk. And radio that plays music, they have record reps and label representatives, and they sell songs. They basically sell songs to music stations like a shoe, like Al Bundy would sell shoes, right? They're selling their music. Well, Dolly Parton invites me. And the radio station I worked with at the time, we were in Nashville in 1995. So this was right when she started to come out with her Imagination Library. And we get this this notice, this special invite that we're going to go with Dolly Parton, and we are going to be at this very special event. So right away, my program director, everybody that was down there with the radio stations, like, this is going to be cool. We're going to go to this industrial site where they do these pop-up concerts, and we're going to see Dolly Parton with Emmylou Harris and Linda Ronstadt, and Dolly's going to be there with Kenny Rogers. This is going to be such a cool event. And we get there, and there's these tables, Pete, that are draped with, like, a black curtains, and there's table after table, and I'm like, well, those are the stages. This is where all the bands are going to come out. And we're sitting there, a bunch of radio guys, you know, waiting to be wined and dined and you know, just radio smarm. And up come the curtains off the tables, and there was coats and socks and clothing and books and non-perishable food. And Dolly said, you know what you're going to do today is you're going to pack food and care packages for the kids in Middle and East Tennessee. I figured while we got you down here for the country radio seminar, I might as well put you to work.
0: I'm sure that went over real well with those radio goobers.
2: You know, but exactly. You hit it. That's why I love you so much. Radio goobers is exactly what it was. But it was so good, Pete, because, you know, I if you remember back to my short time there at KCMO, we do Good in the Hood is what we like to call it. And it just shows you the impact she had. All these years later, 3.2 million kids get books every month from her Imagination Library, and it started that day, and it's a small part that I had in some of her philanthropy. But you know, you can talk all you want about you know, her curvaceous body. You know, she said she was a show pony and a workhorse's body, and she really embodied what you can do in this country. You know, we talk so much about a generation that has this failure to launch, right? Everybody's in their home after COVID. They're too afraid of their own shadow. They can't go to work. Here's somebody that couldn't read. Her dad couldn't read. She came out of the mountains of Tennessee and formed an American dream that I don't know if will ever be matched again because of what she did, who she was. And you look at people that are well-loved across the scope of any entertainment, and you look at Santa Claus. Santa Claus can't go to Philadelphia without getting hit by snowballs, right? But everybody loved Dolly Parton.
0: That is so well said. Ray Stevens here on KCMO Talk Radio, joining us from Chicago, where he's now the morning man.

0: on WLS, spent decades in country music radio, was here on KCMO for a couple of years as well, had a great stint. So with that being the case, Ray, what you said that her music is kind of being overlooked. Her music impact on the industry, looking back on it, will be defined by what?
1: You know, and I don't mean it that it's being overlooked. I mean, it's being, you know, it's become secondary and almost tertiary to who she was as a person, which I think speaks volumes, right? Because wouldn't it be cool if Pete Mundo gets remembered for all the good stuff he did in KC and not necessarily just because he was a talk radio guy? You transcend the brand, and I think that's what she's doing. But musically, I mean, Pete, she's in the Country Songwriter Hall of Fame. She's in the National Songwriter Hall of Fame. I mean, that's where George Gershwin is. That's where the Bob Dylans are. And you know, when she was inducted into the Rock and Roll Hall of Fame in 2022, there's a lot of people that were like, no, you've got to do this. And she was a little skittish. She's like, no, I wasn't a rock and roll artist. But her music, her songwriting transcended so many genres and eras. And, you know, go back to the song I Will Always Love You, which is one of her marquee hits, just like Islands in the Stream was. But that song, albeit a you know, premium Dolly Parton penned and sang song, she then gives it like a baby to Whitney Houston, because that's what songwriters do. They have this insatiable gift to write something, they do it, and then they give it to the world. And then Whitney Houston has a bigger hit than Dolly. So I think when it comes to the music, I think you look at those hits. You look at the Islands in the Stream. You look at the movies. You look at 9 to 5, Sweet Magnolias. The career that she had was reinvented. It was amazing, and you will never see the likes of another person that can have that kind of a triple threat, whether it's singing, acting, and writing. But don't get me wrong, the music that she had will live for generations. But it's interesting that we're talking about what a good person she is, because I think in this day and age, in this world that we live, we're just looking for good, right? Yeah, we may disagree on politics, but at the end of the day, most people are good, and she certainly was.
0: Yeah, and she turned down Presidential Medal of Freedoms from Trump and Biden because she didn't want to seem political. So she seemed to really be ahead of her time in saying, I'm not doing the politics thing. How important was that to her brand, Ray?
1: Well, you know, you stop and think about that. I mean, everybody in Kansas City, I know that from my time there, and of course, you know, Taylor Swift with Killer Trav, you know, Taylor Swift was on the plane to be like Dolly Parton, right? Taylor Swift is this amazing once-in-a-lifetime talent. But what did she do? She got involved with politics when it came to endorsing Biden, or I'm sorry, Kamala Harris. And when she did that, it takes you down a notch to whereas what you said about Dolly, not getting involved in politics made her universally loved. And that is why I think you see you know, flags flying at half staff today, because she didn't run into that gamut. You know, Bruce Springsteen, love him or hate this guy, I mean, he's obviously a very talented guy, but he couldn't keep his mouth shut. And that will eventually catch up with you, and you won't have the legacy that a Dolly Parton will have.
0: No, it's possible. All right, Ray, what was your favorite Dolly song that you would play back on your country music radio days? What was your go-to if you had to pick one?
1: You know, I'll be real honest with you. By the time I was playing country, the program director wanted you to stay away from Dolly. She was a little old at the time. But, man, I got to tell you, Pete, for me, from the movie Best Little Whorehouse in Texas, Hard Candy Christmas, whether it's a Christmas song or not, that's to be debated. That is my absolute favorite go-to Dolly Parton song.
0: There you go. Hey, you hanging up well there? You ready for some football? Even though, hey, the Bears are coming around. You got that quarterback who likes to paint his nails, but the team looks pretty good, huh?
1: here we go. Here we go. Pete, I'm going to tell you what we do here at WLS, and you know this because you are, whether or not people know this, Pete is the guy that's in charge of the talk radio stations for the major company we work for here. And I'm such a fan of high school football, and I think you do this out there with Donna Baker. We're doing our high school football game of the week.
0: Nice, yes.
1: And I had a chance this past week to go out to my alma mater and watch my kids, where my kids went to school, play a high school game and broadcast on our radio station. So I'm more jacked about our high school game of the week. But I think the Chicago Bears are going to be okay, no matter if they're playing here in Chicago or in Hammond. Either way, you have just as much of a chance of getting shot or mugged on the way to wherever the stadium is going to be. So you've got that going for you, Bears fans.
0: All right. And by the way, is that deal done in Indiana, or is there a chance it falls through?
1: You know, it was supposed to be, we were supposed to have this thing locked up by the end of the summer. That's what the McCaskey family, who owned the Bears, were talking about. And then, of course, Roly-Poly, J.B. Pritzker, and B.J., our mayor, lowest-rated B.J. ever, they said this was going to be a done deal. But it's nothing's being talked about yet. There's a lot of people, Pete, that thinks politics are at play and that this is going to be the ploy. J.B. Pritzker saves the Bears from going to Indiana, and his ridiculous Democrat, liberal, socialist, communist that he is, somehow brings the Bears back to Illinois, and he gets in for another term as governor of Illinois. But God bless him, because we don't need him as the president of this country.
0: That's true. Hey, your former producer, the great Mark Van Sickle, has something to say. Mark?
2: Ray, I hate to break it to you, but Geehaw is no longer. It is just Arrowhead Stadium once again.
0: Yeah. Geehaw's gone.
1: You know, I just love, one, Mark, you know, I love you, and I text you guys from time to time, and I'll say I miss us, and I know that's a little weird, but I just love my time there in KC, and you're so, you guys do it so great. But man, I'm watching this new season of Ted Lasso, and I don't know who paid who, and I know that the Sudeikis is a local guy, but man, there's some good pub going on for KC.
0: There is, and Mark was a stand-in for 2 weeks last summer.
2: Higgins, you'll get Higgins' character in episode one. There it is.
0: Yeah.
1: You'll always be my Higgins.
0: Yeah. Oh, man. We love you, Ray. We appreciate you, brother.
1: Love you too, man. Love Kansas City. Miss you guys. Be well.
0: All right. Ray Stevens on KCMO Talk Radio. Great to have him on the show as always. 9:17 on a Wednesday morning. It's great to have you here. We'll wrap up the hour with Keatsman. We've got much more to get to with you. 913-408-7957. Inflation data came out. What do we make of it? What does it mean? How are the markets moving because of that? All coming up on KCMO.
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1: We got some inflation numbers this morning. I just want to share those with you here on KCMO. And then also some shocking news that is coming down, the breaking news of the hour around Meta and how it's being reacted to on Wall Street. So the Personal Consumption Expenditure Price Index, PCE is what it's called. The Fed uses that more so than any other number when it comes to inflation. It put the annual inflation number at 3.7%. Now, this was slightly above the 3.6% estimate. When you take out food and energy costs, which obviously are more volatile, the PCE came in at 3.3%, in line with some of the forecasts. So if you look at this just from a macro perspective, first off, inflation, yeah, it's not 8, 9, 10% where it was, but it still is nearly double where the Fed wants it to be at 2%. And the reality is that people are going into more debt or tapping into their savings just to kind of maintain their lifestyle. That's what's happening right now. And we're going on almost a decade, right, since pre-COVID of inflation being somewhat manageable and under control. Like, yeah, I'll take 3.7 over 5.7 or 6.7 or 8.7, but it's not really where you want things to, generally speaking, be. It's just, it's not. Now, what does it all mean? Like, where does this all go from here? Well, the markets right now are not really overreacting or underreacting. Things are basically just steady. Nothing's really changed. The report shows that inflation's still a little bit sticky, and the market's kind of like, all right, well, we baked in understanding that no rate cuts are coming. I think that's all but guaranteed now for at least the foreseeable future. And we're probably also not going to get a rate hike because the number's not too high. It's just 3% is probably the new 2% as it relates to inflation as well. Now, what's fascinating here, look at this. You may have heard top of the hour that Meta, owner of Facebook, Instagram, and a coalition of state attorneys general have settled their federal case centering on allegations the social media giant misrepresented the extent of child-related mental health harms caused by apps like Facebook and Instagram. So as part of the settlement, Meta is paying $16.7 billion. State of California could receive around $2 billion upon this settlement, and you're obviously going to have other states involved in this as well. The settlement received in a court filing this morning details several requirements Meta must make to its app as part of a proposed consent judgment. Those changes include daily usage limits and nighttime blocks for teenagers that use the company's apps like Facebook and Instagram, enhanced age assurance measures that would prevent children from using the apps, and the creation of additional tools for parents and guardians. So that's what they announced this morning. What happens to the Meta stock? It surges 5% on the news that the company is paying out $17 billion to settle these claims that Facebook and Instagram harmed kids. It surged. I guess the markets feel like Facebook got away with a deal here on a $17 billion payout. And now, you know, some of these new restrictions that I guess are going to be in place. But obviously, the markets don't believe for a second that it's going to have some kind of major impact on how these companies are going about their business. That's the only interpretation I have. I mean, Meta stock's up to like $600 a share now, jumping 5% on this news this morning. So that is pretty wild. And I'm optimistic that this can be a good thing for parents who are trying to navigate this crazy world. But I still think we need a federal ban on this stuff for those under the age of 18. Treat this like we do nicotine or alcohol. I think that we should do that, long overdue, at the federal level. And then obviously states also having tools in their toolbox to try to combat this stuff as well at the local level. Kansas and Missouri are tied into different lawsuits. Not this lawsuit that was settled this morning, but there's like a bunch of these lawsuits out there between Meta and a lot of state attorneys general. So as more comes out on that, we'll get it to you here on KCMO, but Meta stock and Meta investors are loving the settlement news this morning. Our caller of the day coming up, of course, the passing of Dolly Parton, the lead story this morning on KCMO. We'll get to that and more. Keatsman to wrap up the hour on KCMO.
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11: 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I'm CJ Papa. Settlement between a coalition of state attorneys general and Meta. 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
12: It's a great day for kids.
11: The AG adding,
12: by this win, we're making the internet safer for a generation of our kids. And of course, there are limitations. It applies to these 29 states, and we're talking about 10 years.
11: The deal comes with better age verification, usage limits, nighttime access blocks for teenagers, and school modes. This is for the company's apps, including Facebook and Instagram. Meta will have to pay nearly $17 billion to the states over 10 years. Dozens are killed in Nepal near the border with China after a violent flash flood.
13: Officials in Nepal say nearly 400 tourists right now are missing. Many are from countries like India, the UK, and the United States.
11: That is Fox's Jeff Paul reporting from London. 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
14: From the KCMO Talk Radio Newsroom, I'm John Anthony. Number nine. The Royals' winning streak reached nine games with last night's 5-3 win over the Blue Jays. Currently, the Major League Baseball's hottest team is winners of 10 of the last 11. The Royals look to build on their success this evening in Toronto at 6:07 Kansas City time as Randy Dobnak gets the start. Noah Cameron is scheduled to start the final game of the series tomorrow evening before the Royals move on to Cleveland for a three-game weekend series. I'm John Anthony. Your next news in 30 minutes on the new home of the Missouri Tigers, KCMO Talk Radio.
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14: Hey, Kansas City, I'm McGraw-Milhaven. 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
1: It is 9:34 on a Wednesday morning across Kansas City. Good morning. Lee's Summit School's going back today, so happy back-to-school day there in Lee's Summit. One of the last ones in the region to get back at it. In the meantime, of course, all the news around Dolly Parton, her passing yesterday from a brief battle with cancer. I saw a video of her last night. Her last public appearance was like June 24th. And, I know that you can do a lot with makeup, but it wasn't obvious that she was someone who was 2 months away from dying. So it's just crazy how quick this stuff can go, especially at a certain age. But let's tee up our caller of the day. But here's my number,
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1: 913-408-7957 is our text line and our studio line right here on KCMO. Let's go to Kansas City. That's where Mike is this morning. Hello, Mike. Go ahead.
19: Yeah, Dolly was constantly being pushed to be political. And she made a line one time where she said, most politicians are as real as their blonde hair. I love that.
1: That's great. That's great. I mean, that's how you win people over, you know? That's how you do it.
19: I know. And I don't like country music, by the way. I mean, I avoid it. You know what I mean? And I like her. I mean, I think she's great. Like you said, she's an icon. She's beyond country music.
1: Mm-hmm.
19: You know?
1: Yes.
19: My girlfriend asked me a long time ago, and I actually went to school with people who were related to her. And they said, that's just about what you get when you see her in person. Mm-hmm. You know, there was no, like Arlie Ermey. Remember him, the guy from the military guy? People met him. They go, you know, except
1: I don't know.
19: Cussing, more cussing. You don't know. If you know anyone, people know I'm talking about. These people, they're actually celebrities who are really like they are when you see them on TV.
1: Mm-hmm.
19: It's just nice.
1: Yeah, no, that's so great.
19: I don't know. It's sad that she's gone. You know, even people don't like country music like her.
1: There mm-hmm. you go. Mike yeah, in Kansas yeah. City.
14: Yep, early Army. He's the drill sergeant guy here and there.
20: Only two things come from Texas.
1: Yeah. Oh, that's good. Very good.
14: Yep.
1: Mark in Overland Park, you're up on KCMO. What's up, Mark?
21: Hey, good morning, Pete. How ironic. My wife had recorded the 9 to 5 movie about 6 months ago, and we just finished watching it Monday night, and I had resisted for the last 6 months because Hanoi Jane Fonda is in it. And finally, she bore me down. We watched it. What a great movie. And how you can't like Dolly with that smile, that giggle, her singing talent, her acting talent. Really good movie, and I enjoyed it. It was goofy, but it was fun to watch.
1: So you just finished it over the weekend.
21: Monday night.
1: Okay, your yep. wife was twisting your arm to watch it and watch it and watch it, and you didn't want to watch it because of Jane Fonda. And then exactly. you finally bite the bullet, and then she passes away a day later.
21: Exactly.
1: Wow.
21: In that movie, I don't know if you've seen it, they instituted an in daycare in the building while the boss was out of the office, and equal pay. And I mean, they were way ahead of their time, and there was a lot of feminism in it, but a lot of it's come to fruition. It was It's a good movie.
1: I have not seen the movie, so I got something to try to watch. I'm looking for something to watch here. I mean, week zero college football is only going to get me so far. I may have to check it out this weekend.
21: Yeah, just look past Jane Fonda. You'll be fine.
1: Great advice. Thank you, Mark.
21: You're welcome.
1: I appreciate it. You too, man. You too. That's great.
14: Yeah, it's a movie where she threatened the boss. She was going to turn from a rooster to a hen.
1: That's good. Okay, I've heard the line then. Yeah, I didn't know that's from there. Mm-hmm. Okay, very nice. Very nice. Mm-hmm. Well, I'll be sure to check it out. Yeah. What year do you think that movie was, John?
14: My guessing 83, 4 or 5.
1: Close, 80.
14: Okay.
1: Yeah, 80, 1980 when that movie came out. So there you have it. You know, when I was kind of reading all the different obituaries last night about Dolly Parton, there was one thing that stood out to me. I read this from Yahoo on their entertainment page, and it was talking about how, you know, Dolly and her late husband, Carl Dean, never had kids, married for 58 years and never had any children. And they went back through some different interviews with her and talked about why she elected to not have kids. And as she says here to Billboard back in 2014, early on, she said, when my husband and I were dating and then we got married, we just assumed that we would have kids. She notes here that we were not doing anything to stop it. In fact, we thought maybe we would. Well, that's a good line. We weren't doing anything to stop it. She said, we even had names picked out if we did, but it just didn't turn out that way. She noted back in 2014, now that Carl and I are older, we often say, aren't you glad we didn't have kids? Now we don't have kids to worry about. Now, I don't know the context of how she delivered that line, but I read that line just on paper last night, and it saddened me, because here's someone who obviously has one of the great all-American stories and legacies, but in many ways, the legacy that theoretically would matter the most does not exist for Dolly Parton. In 2023, she was asked by Saga magazine to reflect on not having kids. And I know that it's not for everybody, but she said here, I haven't missed it like I thought I might. When you're a young couple, you think you're going to have kids, but it just wasn't one of those burning things for me. She said, I had my career and my music and I was traveling. If I'd had kids, I'd have stayed at home with them, mm-hmm. I'm sure, and worried myself mm-hmm. to death about them, is what she said.
14: That's what I imagine. It's like, if she chose to be a mother, she was going to do it right, and we wouldn't be talking about her today. You wouldn't know her.
1: Yeah.
14: Right? So in that interview with Barbara Walters, you had someone who was a horrible mother, Barbara, mm-hmm. versus someone who chose not to, and then in turn, I don't know what the best way to put this is. Like the whole world's her kids, right?
1: Yeah.
14: She spread all the love she had around for the reading programs, Dollywood, the amusement park. Each thing was a step up. She was a country singer in a duet with Porter Wagner. Mm-hmm. Then she was just Dolly, and then she was an actress, et cetera, et cetera, as Ray was hitting on all the great points there.
1: You know, I understand that her legacy is obviously going to outlive her. There's no doubt about it.
14: Yeah.
1: I mean, that's just indisputable. But the reality is, none of us are ever going to care about Dolly Parton like her own children would have had they existed. And, you know, to be like, well, I'm glad I'm not a mom because I just worry myself too much. That's a convenient thing to say all these years later. But I think in many ways, it's just trying to find that thing that soothes you for why you didn't do what deep down she probably wanted to do. That's just my interpretation of it. She went on to add in 23 in this interview, with everything that's going on, I'd hate to bring a child into this world right now. And, you know, that to me, when people say that, I'm like, stop. We need more Dolly Partons in this world, not fewer. Okay. I mean, the whole idea of Dolly and her lineage outliving her would be a good thing for America. Now, I know she's got a lot of extended family. Mm-hmm. Her nephew made the announcement yesterday. She's one of 12 siblings. They've got kids, a bunch of nieces and nephews that can carry on the legacy. But you know what? You need more Dolly Partons right now. And people like Dolly Parton reproducing, not fewer. We need more of that. So if nothing else, I hope that that is something that people...
14: You can be a great aunt, too.
1: Yeah, right? Yeah. So I hope that that's something that people carry on from the Dolly Parton legacy. 913-408-7957. That's how you get a hold of us on KCMO. We'll wrap up the show in the hour with Kevin Kietzman. Uncancelled's coming up at 10.
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1: 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Dolly Parton, any part of your childhood or young adulthood? What was it?
2: The first thing I remember was 9 to 5, the movie.
1: Okay.
2: I didn't know any of her songs. My parents weren't all that musical. My dad listened to Willie Nelson and Johnny Cash in his truck. My mom would put whatever my siblings wanted on AM radio. In those days, it was WHB Top 40. They invented Top 40 on WHB.
1: Is that right? John Anthony knows that.
2: WHB invented Top 40.
1: How about that? I did not know that.
3: Right.
1: That's
3: it was the first 24-hour Top 40 station.
2: And that was 710.
1: Okay, 710, right. WHB.
2: 710.
1: Okay.
2: Right here on this frequency.
3: We need a radio history museum in this town.
1: Well, haven't we talked about this?
2: Yeah.
1: You're the guy to do it.
2: Oh, really?
1: Yes.
2: Yeah, so
1: I think we volunteered you.
3: I'm so popular. Everybody in radio loves me. Maybe Dana Wright will help me out a little bit.
1: Yeah, you can tag team it together. You know?
3: Come on, Dana, help me out a little
1: bit. Kumbaya moment.
3: Or she was all upset at Callaway Golf yesterday, I guess.
1: What in the world? I know.
3: A woman got pushed in an acting scene. We can't have that.
1: Yeah, I know.
3: I don't want to go down that. But yeah, I know the radio thing. Dolly Parton was like 9 to 5 came out. And you could go see it. It was pretty family friendly, and it was just funny. Was that Dabney Coleman, John?
2: Mm-hmm. Yeah.
3: God, he was for about 5 years white hot brilliant in a whole bunch of stuff.
2: Yeah.
3: And nobody knew Dolly could act. I don't think. I didn't really know her. I just knew like this country thing that we didn't listen to. But then after the movie, you're like, wow, you realize she just played herself in the movie. Like John said earlier, it was easy for her to act. She just was herself.
1: So for your generation, was that like the moment? Was it the movie that launched her into that stratosphere?
3: Yeah, she was just a celebrity to me. I never bought any of her records or heard her music. My mom's favorite of all time was Kenny Rogers, and she worked a lot with Kenny Rogers. And we went and saw Kenny Rogers. I took my mom a couple times, and she would talk about and lament how great he was with Dolly when they performed together. They did a couple of duets, I think, together. But the music was never the thing. For me, it was the, you know, Johnny Carson appearances or David Letterman or things like that. You know, she did a top 10 one time on David Letterman that was pretty funny. Things that peeved me off. And one of her things, I forget how they phrase it. It was literally funny today because they refer to Dolly Parton as they, meaning her breasts. it was hysterical.
1: That's
3: and
1: amazing.
3: She was there giving the top 10. From like Dollywood.
1: Yeah.
3: There's just so many things about her. She was a great philanthropist and an American. And, you know, I think it'd be interesting to ask Jason Sudeikis someday if he models Ted Lasso after her in any way. Because Ted Lasso seems to me is like the male Dolly Parton. Doesn't have a bad day.
1: Mm-hmm.
3: Always smiling, always up, always makes people around him feel good. Right? You guys see the similarities or not?
1: Yeah, I could see what you're saying there.
4: I see that.
3: Yeah.
1: All right.
3: There's very few characters like that.
1: Here's Dolly Parton on with Johnny Carson. We played this earlier this morning. Here it is.
5: Pretty well blessed. People are always asking if they're real. And
6: I would never. You see.
5: No, you don't have to ask.
6: I would not.
5: I'll tell you what. These are my.
6: I have certain guidelines. But I would give about a year's pay to peek under there.
1: I'm not sure you can do that stuff today. Now we got Jimmy Kimmel crying about, you know, George Floyd on late night TV. And that's what it was back with Johnny Carson. Boy, times have changed, huh?
3: Yeah, that was great. I played on my podcast today, not at the very top, but right toward the beginning when we remembered Dolly, about a 3-minute clip from The Tonight Show with Johnny Carson where she was on there after 9 to 5. So she'd made it mainstream, like not just country people knew her. And he'd had her on many times and they were good friends, apparently. And, you know, a lot of Hollywood people they liked people from Tennessee back then. You know, it was just different than it is today. And so she's on there and she makes fun of him. She said, you told me that if I ever made it big, I'd never come back here. And he goes, oh, well, it's great to have you back. And she goes, what do you mean? I'm here more than you are. This is the part of his career when he was starting to take a whole bunch of time off.
1: Yep.
3: And she wrote a song about being on the Carson show and helping her career. And I played that today on the podcast.
1: Great.
3: So if you want to hear that, it's a little known clip. It's about 3 minutes long. It's at KevinKeatsmanHasIssues.com.
1: That's awesome. Yeah. And that's reminiscent of something I saw last night where she was being interviewed by Barbara Walters. And Barbara Walters could not have been more obnoxious. Like, are you a hillbilly? What are you hillbillies
3: do? What was that all about? Was it just...
1: It was from 1977, and I thought it was a terrible look for Barbara Walters.
3: It sounds like it.
1: It's like she's like, yeah, you know, I'd kick you in the shins, Barbara, if you called me a hillbilly back in the day, but I'm not going to do it right now.
3: Hmm.
1: And she handled it with total grace, but I'm like, It's like she was interviewing someone from Mars. It was the strangest thing and really kind of offensive, you know?
3: You know, it's funny because people now, it's almost a term of endearment, hillbilly. Yes. Like Scott Faughn calls himself a hillbilly.
1: Yeah, hillbilly from the boot heel.
3: Right.
1: Yeah.
3: I mean, he's like, I'm a hillbilly. Who was the politician guy down in Springfield
2: that
3: was
2: on? Billy Long.
3: Billy Long.
1: Yes.
3: He first himself as a hillbilly, right?
1: Yes.
3: Real
1: yes.
3: hillbilly. His name's Billy.
1: Yeah.
3: I think there was a sensitivity then. People from the South now are just really comfortable in who and what they are. They're like, we're proud of this.
1: Well, but think about this, right? Like, Barbara Walters would never sit down with a rap star and be like, so you're from the hood. You're right. A thug, right?
3: Yeah,
1: like,
3: touché. That
1: would never happen.
3: Right.
1: But with Dolly, with the South, with the culture,
3: yeah. It
1: was okay to, and it still is kind of more okay to say that than be like, so tell me about your thug upbringing. What was that like?
3: Because hillbillies are white. You can say anything you want.
1: Well, there you go. That's exactly it. And that's disappointing as much as anything else.
2: It was more of a meow thing because Dolly was a facade, right? And she talked about her hair and, you know, her appearance. And so I think Barbara thought she was being quite pro-feminist, I think, and trying to poke at the facade.
3: Gosh. Did you see how she wanted to be laid to rest?
1: No.
3: On I guess it's going to be in a casket. It's going to be a private family thing. On just a bed, a big, giant, fluffy bed of cotton. Not like a real bed. Just fill the casket with real cotton and lay me in there, like from the earth, like just cotton.
1: How about that?
3: Yeah.
1: That's crazy.
3: Some hillbilly in that.
1: Yeah, there is. I just love, you know, the all-American story, 4th of 12 kids, uncle gets her a guitar, helps her kind of start her music career, and, you know, before you know it, she's off to the races and is an American icon. I love that, man.
3: That's great.
1: It's great.
3: Filled
1: life. Everything.
3: God bless her.
1: What do you got coming up here?
3: So at the start of the show today, we're going to have a little bit of fun on the U.S. fun. Stress fun.
1: Yeah.
3: The USS Abraham Lincoln has been taken out of the near the Strait of Hormuz.
1: Mm-hmm.
3: Are you guys aware of where it's going?
1: I did not see where it's
3: going.
1: Okay,
3: well, I'm going to tell everybody where it's going.
1: Okay.
3: You want to be on that ship. The boys are going on vacation. No. They're going on the vacation. They're pulling in like today. And it's going to be wild, and we're going to apologize to the country where they're dropping them off.
1: Okay. All right. I like
3: that. It's crazy.
1: I like that.
3: You won't believe this. It started during the Vietnam War. Wait.
1: Okay.
3: Wait for it. It's great.
1: I'm ready, man. I'm ready. Royals going to make it 10 straight tonight?
3: Now, maybe. If they do, Mark has the greatest prediction of all time because they sucked when he said they'd do it. There's only 3 longer streaks this year. Royals are tied for 4th for the longest streak with 9. But come on, they're not making the playoffs.
1: They sweep the Jays. Go to Cleveland. Let's have some fun.
3: I'll give you 10-1 on a day off. You get a day off if you win. I get 10 days off if I win.
1: All right. I'm not answering that. Here's the stat. Here's the stat. The Royals are the first AL team since the 1989 White Sox to win 8-plus straight home games after entering the streak at least 24 games below 500. The only AL team to extend a streak to 9 was the 1910 White Sox. They entered that 9-game stretch 51-80. So you got to go back to 1910 to find that
3: team. Well, there's only 2 teams in the American League worse than the Royals, and they were part of the streak. That's who they were playing.
1: Yeah. The A's
3: and the Angels.
1: Yes, that's right. Okay.
3: So, they're not playing the Dodgers.
1: No. Hey, Blue Jays and Guardians, they have a good week. Let's see what happens, man. But hey,
3: Bring the Indians back.
1: Bring the Redskins back.
3: Redskins are back, sort of. We'll talk about that on the show.
1: Ooh, all right. Yeah. There you go. Good teaser to wrap it up. Have a good hour, man. Kevin Keesman Uncancelled is coming up next on KCMO. Then it's the Vince Show, and then we're in for Guy Benson coming up at 2 o'clock. Right here on KCMO Talk Radio.
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0: If Mayor Q's post on Facebook is any indication, he's rooting for the Blue Jays tonight over the Royals. I mean, this man loves him some Canada now. So we'll get into that. We'll check in with Mark Van Sickle, who's got the greatest possible sports prediction in the history of Kansas City radio pending on the outcome of tonight's Royals game. When the Royals had lost like, 800 in a row earlier this year, I said, well, every team wins has a four or five game winning streak. Every team in baseball always does. I said, that'll come. And he said, it'll be 10. He said, they just got to stay close enough to where when they win 10 in a row, it gets them into the wild card. Well, they didn't stay close enough for that. But what a prediction. It's got a chance to happen tonight, Mark. You can't even believe it yourself, can you?
1: No, I didn't think they'd be able to win in Toronto, and they won the first one, so here we go.
0: This is it, baby. It's on the line tonight. We'll talk with him later. And the Washington Commanders are reincarnating as the Washington Redskins right before our eyes. It's going to happen, but we start today with an incredible story that you'll only hear here because I'm the only one that talks about stuff like this on the radio. I just feel like, and I do this with the podcast as well, I just try every day to do, if I can do one thing every day that's different than everybody else in the media, that nobody else is talking about, that alone should give you a reason to turn the radio on or go back and listen to the podcast and hear what I had to say and give you reason to tell a friend, you should hear what Keatsman was talking about today. And I'd be honored if you did that with a friend and say, you should hear what Kevin said at the start of his radio show today because this one's going to blow your mind. The USS Abraham Lincoln, which just a week and a half ago was the biggest story in America because, you know, the parents are getting phone calls from their 19-year-old sons that they're having trouble out there at sea after 250 days. They didn't join the Navy to be on a carrier in the middle of the ocean all that time, which was, of course, a whole lot of, if it wasn't fake news, it was exaggerated news, it was overblown news. So let me do the same for this topic. I'm not saying it's worth 250 days at sea on the USS Abraham Lincoln in a war zone to get the vacation the boys are about to get. And ladies, there's ladies on the ship as well. But this ship has 5,680 personnel, including 3,200 just flat out sailors. A lot of these sailors, don't think of the Naval Academy. They didn't go there. They're not the most genius ones. They're not there to become officers, whatever. There are some sailors in the Navy. All right. There's some dudes. And they get in there at a young age. And some of these jobs on this ship are pretty grunt, to be honest. And most of those people down the food chain are single. They're too young to have met anybody. They're off in the Navy. They're going to live this part of their life. They're going to build a pension for themselves. They're going to learn a skill, a trade. It's college. In many ways, it's college for young men. I'm going to go learn something. The Navy's going to teach me a skill that I can bring back home when I'm out of the Navy and make a living, start my family, do whatever. But there's some dudes on that ship, okay? Like thousands of them. And they're young and they are pent up in so many different ways. So the USS Abraham Lincoln, and according to the Thailand Royal Navy, two other ships in the carrier strike group are pulling into Thailand, where they're going to refuel and stock some supplies and take a few days off. And this is going to happen. But they're not pulling into anywhere in Thailand. They're pulling into Pattaya Beach, which is a beach resort. By day, your family can be out there. By night, you better hide the children. It's Thailand. It is referred to as Sin City because of its massive, highly visible nightlife and sex tourism industry, centered around thousands of go-go bars, beer bars, and clubs that grew rapidly after the city became a rest and recreation spot for American soldiers during the Vietnam War. The United States military built Sin City in Thailand. And that's where the boys are. Now, I was in New York several years ago with my wife. We went there many times. And we were there one time when Fleet Week happened in New York, which is awesome. They bring in all these Navy ships into New York. And then they let them go. They're on the ship by day. They still got to clean the ship and do some work. 3 or 4 hours. We met a bunch of them in this little bitty bar somewhere off Times Square that maybe had 50 people, would hold 50 people. There were like 10 in there when we walked in. And it's like 10, 15, 10.

0: 8:30 at night, and I'm having a beer, and here they come. Here come the sailors, and they're all in their uniforms, and they walk in. I'm like, I'm buying a Budweiser for every one of them. There must have been 20 of them. And Jessica goes, what are you doing? I said, are you kidding me? These guys get sent out to sea the whole day. I said, we're buying these boys some beers. And we did, and they slammed them so fast. I'm like, well, you don't have to drink them that fast. They go, oh, yeah, we got to be back on the ship at 11. They were in there just pounding these things down. Now, that's different than what's going on in Thailand. Thailand at Pattaya Beach has a 4-kilometer beach. It's gorgeous water. They have water sports. They can rent Sea-Doos. They can sit in a tiki bar. They can do whatever they want by day at the beach. At the end of Pattaya Beach, the 4-kilometer beach, at night when the sun goes down, they close the entire area off to any cars or anything like that, and it becomes something called Walking Street. Walking Street is completely blocked off from 7 p.m. until 3 a.m. It has roaring music, multiple venues, wild neon signs, go-go bars, ladyboy bars, which I had to look up. That's like drag queens or trans bars. Everything is on. There are 43,000 sex workers in Thailand. And our ships, after 250 days at sea, are right there. Now, this may be offensive to you, and you may think, this is unseemly, Kevin. Why are you bringing this up? I'm bringing this up because war is hell. And I'm sure on that ship, there are plenty of great Christian young men or married men or whatever that are going to go rent a Sea-Doo and have a nice time by day and not get in any trouble at night or whatever. The point is, including the women on the ship, they took them to a place where they're all on vacation and can make choices to do what it is they want to do the next few days while they reset the ship. They'll have a curfew. They'll have to be back out there at a certain time. There'll be certain duties in the morning before they can go out and rent a Sea-Doo again or do whatever. But Buzz Patterson used to be the guy in charge of the nuclear football when Bill Clinton was president. He was an Air Force pilot. And he's been to Pattaya Beach many times. And this is where I saw it yesterday on X. He said, this is where they're going. There's multiple reports. The ships are pulling right in there. We've always done this. This is where our Navy goes in wartime. It's where they drop them all off to have a great time. And he posted, I would like to apologize to the people of Thailand in advance. Because of what's going to happen. Now, be upset with that if you will. We brag about our military. We talk about how great they are. We ask them to do impossible things, and we understand that war is hell. Give this crew a few days to soak up the sun, stand out in the water, up to your waist or your neck or whatever. Get on a surfboard. Go parasailing. They've got some apparently zip line things that go down and you flip off into the water. Lay on the beach, do nothing, take a nap, whatever it is you want to do. International cuisine all up and down this place. Go make of it what you want. You've earned it. And yes, there are nefarious things that take place in Pattaya Beach, Thailand at night. A lot of them. And yes, plenty of our soldiers will be partaking in that. Doesn't bother me a lick. I don't think Pete Hegseth wants to promote this, that they do this. I'm not sure they really want it out there, but we have a history of this. This is war, this is what you do, and this is seen by all 5,680 personnel on that ship as a vacation. I'm pretty sure even the commander of that ship is coming off that ship at some point and going to have a really nice dinner and a couple of really nice glasses of wine. And that's good too. They know what they're doing. Take care of our troops. God bless them. Keep them out of harm's way. But understand, they weren't pulling this ship up to Daytona Beach, all right? They weren't bringing it into San Diego and saying, go wild, boys. No, we're going to Thailand on the way home. We're going to stop in Thailand for a few days. And I looked at it. It just looks gorgeous. It looks like a spectacular place. I've never heard of it until now. Pattaya Beach. And as a bonus, boys, it's only 90 minutes from Bangkok. So if you get the inkling, you can probably get in a car and be up in Bangkok in 90 minutes and see what that's all about as well. Congratulations on a job well done. We appreciate everything you did. Enjoy your vacation however it is that you want to live. We are not judging in any way. God bless you and everything you do for us. 913-408-7957 is the number to call. Love to hear your take. Many, if you're offended by this, you think the military shouldn't do this. Let me know that as well. I'd love to hear all the opinions next on KCMO.
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0: One of the great. I mean, what song says 80s more than that one right there? Is that guy's name Murray Head? Do I have that right?
1: Yeah.
0: Murray Head, One Night in Bangkok. The boys are there. The USS Abe Lincoln, according to reports, that's where they are going to be, and it's going to be wild the next couple of days. We're taking your phone calls on that. The other thing is, we've got a gentleman on that served. I'm going to go to him first because he's been in some of these ports, but not Thailand. If you've been on there for 9 months and you're single, you have 9 months' pay in your pocket. You can't, I mean, you're not ordering stuff off Amazon delivered to the USS Abraham Lincoln. I mean, Amazon goes everywhere, but not there. You literally couldn't spend money for 9 months. So if you're single, you don't have a home, you work for the Navy, you're in the Navy, you're enlisted in the Navy. Single dude's got 9 months' pay in their back pocket. Are you kidding me?
1: It's like Johnny Football.
0: I know. This is crazy. Let's go to Steve in Kansas City, who served in the Navy. Hi, Steve. Thank you for your service. How are you today, sir?
2: I'm doing well. Doing well. Yeah, I was stationed in Japan in 79 and 80 on the USS Midway. We were in Mombasa, Kenya in 79 when the Ayatollah took those 79 hostages.
0: Mm.
2: And we spent 3 months off the coast of Iran doing donut cruises, launching planes and whatever they were doing up on the flight deck. When we finally left, we finally made it back to Olongapo City in Subic Bay, Philippines, with 3 months' pay in our pocket, and it was quite a time.
0: So how do they convert the pay? Is it cash? Do you have a car? What do you do when you've been on there for 3 months, or in this case 9 months, and you have all this money?
2: Well, back then we had paychecks, and we went up to the payroll office and cashed our checks
0: on the ship or in the Philippines.
2: Well, there's a base there. They
0: okay, got
2: the
0: it.
2: Navy base.
0: Got it. Okay, so the United States has some sort of a base there at Pattaya Beach where they'll go and convert their whatever it is to cash and go out in Thailand.
2: More than likely, yeah.
0: Yeah.
2: I was in the Subic Bay in the Philippines. They had an air base there, and that's where we went.
0: Hitting the
2: Philippines with 3 months' pay, or hitting Pattaya Beach with 5 months' pay or 6 months' pay. Yeah, it's gonna be a good time.
0: Yeah, can you describe for me what the feeling is like as you're getting close and you're pulling in there after you've been out at sea? Are people making plans? Are they saying, hey, we're going to get together with you, we're going to go do this? What is that like? And then what is it actually like when you're on the land?
2: Well, to be honest with you, you got to get your land legs back, because it's a little weird walking on land after so long.
0: Mm-hmm.
2: But yeah, you have plans. If you know where you're going and you've been there before, there's probably 8 or 10 of you that say, yeah, we'll meet there at this bar at 8 o'clock and, we'll have us a good time. But yeah, Philippines, when I was there, $20 would get you just about anything you wanted to do in a hotel room.
0: Wow, man. Thanks for your service, and, appreciate you sharing your stories.
2: Yeah, man.
0: Thank you. Thanks. I'm not going to get any more personal than that. We're not getting any details. Scott's in Olathe on KCMO Talk Radio. Hi, Scott.
3: Kevin, what's going on, buddy?
0: Hey, man.
3: Hey, I just wanted to say that last segment you said, you know, about war is hell. I mean, I'm not going to get political on it. I don't care what side of the fence you're on. You know, these men and women are choosing to go off to battle to give the ultimate sacrifice. You know, they may not. But whatever situation they're in, they are choosing to stand up and fight for this country, for what we believe in. And I think that's enough to stand up, take your head off, and like you said, buy them a couple of beers.
0: Absolutely. No question about it. I hope those soldiers or sailors have a great time this week.
3: Oh, I do too. Raise hell down there. I, you know what? Give them hell.
0: Oh, I think the folks in Pattaya Beach have seen this before. Maybe not to this extent. This is a large number, and they've been out at sea a long time. This may be the all-timer, but this is nothing new at Pattaya Beach. They're going to tear the place apart.
3: I love it. I love it. Yeah. They deserve it.
0: Thank you, buddy. Take care. Look it up, folks. Go just search it. DuckDuckGo, not Google. Google tracks you. Go to DuckDuckGo and search Pattaya Beach. You'll see all about what it is that they're doing there. If you want to see the nightlife stuff, you have to Google that specifically. Because if you just Google or search Pattaya Beach, it's simply going to show you a bunch of kids running around the beach by day. Because there's some hotels and it's family-friendly by day there on the beach. But if you want the rest, you'll have to do a little deeper search, if you will. Keith is in Midtown on KCMO. Hi, Keith.
1: Hey, how you doing, Kevin?
0: Great, buddy.
1: Well, I told Mark that I just wanted to talk about war in general. I remember when George W. Bush gave Saddam Hussein 48 hours to get out of Iraq, and he said no. He said, I'm not going nowhere, you know, and he challenged him to a fight, said, come on, I got a million-man army, and about, I think in less than 60 days, the U.S. had wiped out Iraq's army completely. And I say all this, Kevin, to say this, that these Middle Eastern governments, they're never going to submit to any will of the U.S. regardless. Look at Gaza right now. 90% of the homes, businesses, and hospitals have been destroyed. You got a million people living in tents because Hamas, they just refuse to submit. So I'll leave it at this. Trump is taking it easy on the Iranian people. He has not gone into Tehran where he knows that 20 million people are trying to live. So he's trying to take it easy on them, you know. But these Middle Eastern governments are just not, they don't care if the U.S. spends $1 trillion a year on military weapons. They're not going to submit. So I guess, you know, we'll see. But thanks for taking my call.
0: Good call, buddy. There's no question the Iranian leadership, they're religious zealots. There is no question about that. All right. This is Scott. No. Hang on. This is Dave in Lee's Summit. He's been there. He's been to Thailand. Here we go. Dave, what's up?
4: Yeah, I was over there in 1972 after Nixon took the troops out of Vietnam. I went over there with Navy Task Force 77 with the 7th Air Force, and we flew out of Cuba Point, which is right there by Subic Bay Naval Air Station, and went to the Thai Air Base. But we were there about 18, 20 years after the French were there. So the women that were there were a mix, and they're most beautiful women in the world.
0: Wow. Okay, so was that actually Pattaya Beach or near there?
4: I went through Pattaya Beach, but I just got off the train, got a hotel room, and then continued down to Utapao, Thailand, where we had the B-52s bombing the supply lines in Cambodia and Laos, which we weren't allowed to go there before. But... yeah, and I had a girlfriend in Bangkok because I worked 24 and was off 48 hours and would go up there and even eat in a hut with their family sitting on the ground. But it was the best relationship I ever had with a woman, and I'll tell you why. I didn't speak Thai and she didn't speak English. I've been looking for a woman like that, but now I'm so old, I got to find one that doesn't speak my language, and she's got to be blind to go to bed with me.
0: Thank you so much for the story, and thanks for your service, man. You're awesome.
4: All right, buddy. You too.
0: Take care. All right, very good. John, can you do this in 30 seconds, buddy? Go for it.
5: Yeah, how do you follow a call like that?
0: Good luck.
5: My goodness. My brother was a urologist in the Navy, and I can only imagine the amount of penicillin shots and supply they're going to need. And reality is reality, and I'm not offended at all, but guys, have fun.
0: I'm with you. Well done. Thank you, sir. I'm sorry I was a little brief there with John. That's great. The boys are in Pattaya Beach. This is KCMO Talk Radio.
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9: News. I'm Therese Crowley. Meta surprised today at the social media addiction trial in Oakland. Meta has settled the lawsuit from 29 states who claim it designed Instagram and Facebook to addict children. Kentucky Attorney General Russell Coleman tells Fox.
10: Parents were at such a disadvantage fighting this technology. Our goal was to empower parents, and that is what we achieved here today.
9: Meta admits no harm or liability, but will pay the states nearly $17 billion and enact better age verification, daily usage limits, and nighttime blocks for teen users. Senator Darlene Graham with a win in the Senate GOP runoff slot on the November ballot, replacing her late brother Lindsey Graham. The U.S. says it's disrupted Chinese hackers that broke into the U.S. Senate, NASA, and the Federal Reserve. The Department of Energy, Justice, and HHS. 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
1: All right, we like equal time here and fair play. Mark, can you help me with that from the text line, what we just read there? I don't have it up on my screen in here. And I mentioned this. Look, there's 5,680 personnel on that ship. There's something at this place for everyone. And we were just talking during the break. I'm sure there's hundreds, if not thousands, that are absolutely religious. The first thing they want to do is go to church and pray and be in a real church instead of the chapel on the ship or whatever. There's a little bit of everything. And I referenced that and said that. But I knew that there would be some people like this. This guy sounds like a stand-up dude. He just go ahead and share what he sent in to us.
2: Yeah, he got into the Navy in the late 80s, and he said he was newly married and just got off the ship in the Philippines, went to dinner with what he called a senior enlisted scumbag, and he said it scared him to death when he got off the ship, and then he didn't leave the ship after that one time he went off for dinner.
1: So he went out to dinner and saw what he saw and was like, yeah, I'm going back on the ship and staying there. And he was young and married. Good for him. Absolutely. There's going to be plenty of that. It's not like the ship's going to be empty. You can't really leave it empty. You don't just park the USS Abraham Lincoln, drop an anchor, and go to shore, and the whole thing's empty. So I don't know. I told Mark this story is a gift for a broadcaster, because this wouldn't even be a story if the liberal media in this country 2 weeks ago hadn't made such a big deal about how awful it is to work for Pete Hegseth. Like, there's no, what was not just implied, it was stated and it was reported over and over and over, is you don't want to be in this military because they don't care about you. That's what the liberals in this country were doing. And they've been taking this whole Iran thing to try to win the midterms and switch this thing around to anti-American, hate American, we shouldn't be at war, don't respect the troops, you know, all these other things. They've played this before, and they're playing it right now because the midterms are coming in November. And doing that with our military is, I don't know, I seem like I so frequently say this is the lowest life form or the lowest a Democrat socialist can go, but it's not. They just keep finding ways that disappoint you, that politics for them is so much more important than their country. And that's true. And one person that's true with is Mayor Q. And I don't like this post. It's not deep, but he posted on Facebook a whole bunch of pictures that he was recently in Canada with some business leaders. And we know what's going on between the U.S. and Canada now, right? We get this tariff thing going on. By the way, did you see the day after Trump announced the tariffs, the minister, economic minister or whatever of Canada, gave a speech and released a statement that they are freeing up $7.5 billion for businesses. Like, we had the PPP during COVID. They're going to start handing money to businesses in Canada. The government is going to give money to businesses because they're about to get rocked by Trump. Through none of their fault, just their leaders' fault and the way they do things. And all Trump's saying is, you've been ripping us off for a century. It's time to play fair with the United States. We want equal trade. We don't want this unfair for you. And so he's doing this. Tired, and I stand by it. I'm good with it. I'm totally cool with doing whatever you want to do with Canada. Go for it. I feel bad that good people are hurt, but change the way you vote. You've had plenty of chances to change the way you vote. Don't vote to be an adversary of the United States, which is what you're doing when you vote for the socialists, because you're just grifting off of us, and we're sick of it. We're sick of paying you. We're sick of paying Mexico. We're sick of paying everybody. We're sick of paying money into the Middle East and Israel and all this stuff. And Trump's going to fail in a lot of places, but he's cleaned it up in a lot of places. And that's progress. This doesn't happen in 4 years. Can you imagine if eventually there's some sort of regime change in Iran and they're not just using their oil money to fund terrorism all over the world? And we don't have to spend what we spend in the Middle East, or we don't have to spend what we spend on Israel, or we don't have to spend what we spend on Ukraine. Imagine we get to that point. I'm not talking about isolationism. I'm talking about a different, not order, that's too strong, a different philosophy in the world. Trump's philosophy to me is very clear. I think I get it. I think I get him. He has a hard time articulating this with a lot of people. He's not an isolationist, and he's not a warmonger. He's simply, you be your country, with your histories and traditions and industries and whatever it is that you do, and will be ours. I won't be upset with you if you're politically different from us, but you're not going to rip us off. And you're not going to fund terrorism to hurt us. That's it. That's pretty simple. And that should be something that moves from one president to the next in the United States. And I like it. It's been a long, long time since we've been this way. Since Reagan in the 80s, probably. Since we've had any stones to do anything for ourselves. But Mayor Q doesn't like it. He clearly has his eyes set on something national, whether that's a congressional seat, maybe he runs for Senate. I don't know what the guy's going to do. What did he post when this happened between Trump and Mark Carney in Canada? With his pictures standing in Canada, Mayor Q posts, proud to stand with Canada, and posts a Canadian flag. That's your mayor, Kansas City, Missouri. That's your mayor. Proud to stand with Canada and the Canadian flag. He goes on to say, also the many Kansas City businesses and people doing important work there in Canada, bringing great value to us back home. Leaders come and go. Friendships last over generations. Honored to visit Calgary, Alberta recently for visits with Mayor Farkas and the council, business leaders, and to meet the gold medal curling team. So let me give you the opening sentence and the closing sentence. Proud to stand with Canada, Canadian flag, and to meet the gold medal curling team too. So you're thrilled to meet them instead of our curling team? Mayor Q, I'm sorry, I don't get any of this. What does this have to do with the mayor of Kansas City? We know you're going to run for something else at some point. You're misguided on this one. Don't post this stuff. There's plenty of Democrats that vote for you in Kansas City, Missouri, that don't want you rooting for Canada over the United States. When he runs for something national, this needs to be brought up. Proud to stand with Canada and the Canadian flag. So you want them to keep beating us financially. That's what I'm hearing. Because you went there and secured a couple of business opportunities for the city of Kansas City. You're going to cheer for their whole country over our whole country. That's your policy. That's what you said. You stand with Canada and posted the Canadian flag. I've had a lot of things the last 6 months that I agree with Mayor Q on. And have supported him on. I think it was great what he did keeping the Royals. He's done some things that I get. Not always popular, certainly not popular with this audience, whatever, but I try really hard to not be the guy that just comes on the radio every day and bashes Mayor Q. I think he's a better person than that. I think he's a nice guy. I think he cares for people. I think there's a good man there. But man, you're going to lose me when you start posting the Canadian flag and that you are proud to stand with Canada, because our president is getting fiscally tough with them over economic terms and conditions that affect all of us, not just people who live in Kansas City, Missouri, or people who are going to run for office at some point. So count me in as disappointed. All right, let's go back to the phones, and Steven is up first this segment. Good morning, Steven. You're on Uncanceled. How are you today, sir?
3: I can't complain, Doc. Can't complain. That reminded me back when Trump made the statement in his State of the Union address about the Democrats representing those who don't come to the, who come to this country illegally, and the, none of the Democrats stood with him in the fight against it. And this is what Mayor Q reminds me of, especially in the African American community who vote for him because he's black and he's a Democrat. If this is not saying to you, you know, this is wrong, and a smack in the face, I don't know what is. You know, and I don't understand how they can support him because he's African American, and then he does stuff like this. But he's termed out, so he can't run anymore, so he don't care. And he shows you that every day. Every day. Right. And I think Pete ought to bring this up on this in the morning when he has him on the show in the morning, because because this is ridiculous.
1: Yeah, he's going to run again, not for mayor of Kansas City, but he's going to run again. We just don't know for what. We don't know if it's going to be Missouri senator. There's been rumblings maybe he'd move to Kansas, kick Sharice Davids out. He'd win District 3 in Kansas easy and be a congressman overnight. That would be the easiest thing he ever. That would be the simplest, easiest move for him to become a national politician would be to move either to Wyandotte County or Johnson County and run for that seat and just say, look, Sharice, you're done because I'll primary you and beat you. And he would.
3: Well, his wife is from Wyandotte County.
1: Right. So they just easily move across and he could do that. And I wouldn't fault him for that. I've given up on this district. Republicans aren't going to win this district. So it's gone and he'd easily win it and push Sharice Davids out. If that's what he wants to do. He's going to run again. That's why I'm pointing this out, that he's playing national politics now. And if he's choosing Canada over the United States, I just can't even believe some of the things these Democrats say.
3: Well, I think that they ought to put him on blast and keep that for the people when he's running office. Keep that for the people, because it's time out for politicians to vote their personal agenda. You're a representative of the people. What made me lose respect for Emmanuel Cleaver was when it came time for Barack Obama. He was loyal to Hillary. And he did what he wanted to do and forgot about the people. This is the same thing. This is what's happened over the years in politics, particularly with Kansas City. And the reason why I moved out, because you got too many politicians that go down there with the people's agenda. It becomes their agenda. They know what's best and they ignore you. And I don't know when people are going to catch on to that, you know.
1: Great call, Stephen. Thank you so much, sir.
3: All right, sir.
1: Appreciate you very much. Thanks for listening to KCMO and KTOP. In Topeka. That's awesome having you on. Thank you very much, sir. Greatly appreciate that. I saw this yesterday, and I couldn't help but bring it up. There were primaries around the country. One of those primaries was in Oklahoma, and this was for the Senate seat, Democrat Senate nomination in Oklahoma. Two people ran, and I'm going to tell you about the two people and ask you if this isn't the most Democrat Senate primary matchup ever. A woman named, her name is spelled N'Kyla, N'Kyla Jasmine Thomas, a nurse who has never run for office before, up against Jim Priest, a lawyer who works as a nonprofit executive. Now, does that not sound like the greatest Democrat Senate primary in history? We got a nurse named N'Kyla Jasmine Thomas, running for her first office ever, and she's just decided United States Senate is where I belong. I've been the nurse. I'm ready to be in the Senate. I'm going to go do this. And then you got Jim, who studied really hard and became a lawyer and got a law degree. And with his law degree, what he did was he went to work for a nonprofit as an executive. We've seen what Democrat executives are doing at nonprofits, haven't we? Cha-ching, cha-ching. I mean, this just screams Democrat primary in Oklahoma. Now, neither one of them is going to win the general because it's Oklahoma. But the lady apparently won. And N'Kyla Jasmine Thomas, a nurse who's never run for office before, is now the senatorial candidate in the great state of Oklahoma for the Democrats. Sometimes you just see things and you go, that checks out. We come back. I'm going to ask Mark Van Sickle why Patrick Mahomes is running the scout team 18 days before the start of the season, and will the Royals win their 10th straight? Next, after we give away the tickets to Zach Brown Band. He's coming up on September 10th at T-Mobile Arena, downtown Kansas City. It's Zach Brown Band's Love and Fear Tour, September 10th. You can win a pair right now if you're the seventh caller at 913-408-7957.
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0: Event show coming your way right at 11 o'clock. Mark, I got a question for you. There were about 18 days from the start of the Chiefs season against the Denver Broncos at Arrowhead Stadium. And I understand Patrick Mahomes is not going to play this week. He's running the scout team in practice this week. So that's a pretty good sign that he's not playing Friday, but they haven't exactly completely said that, whatever. And Justin Fields is running with the ones and Nussmeier the two. But if you got 18 days left, the Chiefs probably have about 10 or 11 real practices left, maybe 12, between now and the Broncos. Does it mean anything that Mahomes is working with the scout team?
1: I don't think so.
0: Most people are saying, well, it means he's not playing Friday night and that's it.
1: Yeah.
0: And then he'll just start running with the ones the whole time.
1: Mm-hmm.
0: Don't you think that will tell us what's going to happen? If he starts running with the ones after this game in every practice, does that mean they're getting him ready to start? Or will they not tell people who's running with the ones? What will they do leading up to the game? Because if he's running with the ones and taking all the snaps in practice leading up, well, even if Andy doesn't say, we're going to know that he's starting.
1: Yeah, I think they'll announce he's the starter probably like a week before.
0: Okay. That's so you think maybe sometime toward the end of next week we could know?
1: Yeah.
0: That would be cool. I think we'll definitely know by what they're doing in practice.
1: Mm-hmm.
0: So I don't know. It just seems odd that he's out there working on the scout team. He also said the coaches have asked him to calm down. That he got a little wild in practice. So, like, stop running around like that after plays and everything.
1: I mean, even on the sidelines during the game,
0: they've told him, calm down. They don't want him doing it. It sounds like they're concerned about the knee a little bit. Why would they tell him to calm down?
1: Yeah, they don't want him to hurt it jumping around the sidelines.
0: I guess you can't. It's going to be. We're very near the point where you can't bubble wrap him. Okay, you got to let him go.
1: Mm-hmm.
0: You got to turn him loose and let him be Patrick Mahomes. If that's what you're going to do, it's what you got to do. You can't say ease your way into the first game. We're going to go out there and take care of that. No. You go or you don't go.
1: Yeah, Nick Benito is going to get after him.
0: Right. You go or you don't go. The greatest radio prediction in the history of sports in Kansas City will belong to Mark Van Sickle. If the Royals win tonight at Toronto, when they're in the throes of the worst stretch of the season, he said it's okay. At some point, they're going to win 10 in a row. What they need to do is get back to a point where they're close enough that when they win 10 in a row, they'll be in the wild card. I laughed it off. I said, there's no way they can win 10 in a row. Well, this would be 10 in a row if they win tonight, and that would be the tied for second longest streak in baseball this year, right?
1: Yes.
0: Psycho team.
1: Mm-hmm. Yeah. I mean, we could have some revisionist history here, but what this is going to do, they're not going to make the playoffs, but it's going to get us excited for next year. That's what it's going to do.
0: Which Royals fans will tell you that's what they do.
1: Every year, yeah.
0: like every year is crazy. So, whatever. If it happens, it happens.
1: Domnack on the mound, right?
0: Yeah. So, the SEC has announced that they're not taking back any football players from NFL camps that get cut. There's a lot of players that are going to get cut that still have eligibility. They say they're going to go back to college. The Big Ten previously said that. And now they're saying the same thing with basketball. The Big Ten and the SEC are kind of in lockstep.
1: Good.
0: Yes or no, should the Big 12 take these players?
1: No.
0: I say yes.
1: Really?
0: Let's make a joke of the whole thing.
1: I think that they should all just, no. It's just a bad look.
0: What happens when they file a lawsuit? And how can you keep us out? We have eligibility. How can you keep us out?
1: It's a new rule.
0: It's not a rule.
1: They're going to make it a rule.
0: The conference can make it a rule.
1: Yeah.
0: You think the Big 12 is going to make it a rule?
1: I think they will.
0: Nothing screams college basketball more to me than Bill Self and the Kansas Jayhawks plucking guys off NBA rosters that didn't make the final roster and bringing them back to college.
1: Wasn't there a guy in Baylor last year?
0: Yeah, absolutely there was.
1: And BYU too?
0: Yes.
1: Not KU though.
0: It could absolutely be Bill Self's mojo. Just go grab those guys. And you can do it in football as well. And by the way, there's about to be, I don't know, 100 of them? How much better would the Big 12 be if they took 100 borderline NFL players back this year? Across the board, every team.
1: Yeah.
0: Why say no? Make a mockery of the whole thing. Bring them back. Let them play in the Big 12 if the SEC and the Big 10 don't want them. The Vince Show's coming up next. Have a great time, everybody.
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9: Meta, the settlement. I'm Therese Crowley, Fox News. Meta ends the social media addiction lawsuit mid-trial, admitting no harm to kids, but agreeing to pay state $17 billion and set new limits on teen users.
10: The landmark settlement cuts short a federal trial in California over claims made by 29 states that Meta's Facebook and Instagram platforms were designed to addict children, among other claims. The settlement for Meta to pay up to $17 billion also includes an agreement to make major changes to its products. Those include daily usage limits and nighttime blocks for users under 18, as well as bans on features that exacerbate mental health issues. Meta denies wrongdoing in the agreement. California, Colorado, Kentucky, and New Jersey were among the states that sued Meta in 2023, and the settlement ends the trial, which was expected to see Meta CEO Mark Zuckerberg testify before a jury in federal court. Tanya J. Powers, Fox News.
9: It's a fraction of Meta's revenue last year, $201 billion. The Trump bump in South Carolina helps lift Senator Darlene Graham to win the Republican nomination to replace her late brother, Lindsey Graham, on the general election ballot in South Carolina by just 18,000 votes.
11: Graham's victory was a test of President Trump's endorsement. The president strongly backed her. She is new to politics after the sudden passing of her brother, Lindsey Graham.
12: I continue to miss Lindsey every day, and there is still a big hole in my heart. But I know he's looking down right now, very proud.
11: Graham says she spoke with President Trump, who offered his congratulations. The Graham campaign believes the president did all he could to help her across the finish line.
9: In Alaska, retired teacher Dan J. Sullivan qualified for a slot on the general election ballot against Republican Dan S. Sullivan, the senator. Republicans worry voters could confuse the two Sullivans. 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
5: You know what I should do on Fox, ladies and gentlemen? I should bring the, I don't know if it's the executive director or president, CEO, whatever the nomenclature is, the person who runs APEC. I should bring that person on my Fox show, don't you think, Mr. Producer? Heads will explode, but I should have, let's assume it's a him, I should have him explain. I think I've met him in passing twice, literally in passing, maybe once. I should have him explain what APEC is. Because there's been such propaganda. It's been brutal, vile. Yes, I run APEC. What does APEC do? I think that might be useful, don't you, Rich, or no? I think it would be. I mean, after all, they're bringing Al Sayed on TV, right? And I'm not opposed to questioning him. And by the way, Jesse did an excellent job. The guy kept interrupting, talking over him. But I thought Jesse was excellent. And we learned too much on that show, actually. Don't you think, Rich? Way too much. I don't want to know who's circumcised. Do you want to know this? Who wants to know this? I mean, not I. Or is it me? Or is it myself? Hassan Piker points the finger at APEC as Democrats speak out against him. Maybe I'll do that. I think that would be intriguing and informative. I'll be right back.